0: And this is my son.
1: Hey, I'm Jay Allen.
0: And it's just the two of us on a Saturday night.
1: We got some great classic soul and R&B.
0: Insightful interviews. The latest in the world of entertainment.
1: It's a whole lot of fun.
0: That's right. You better believe it. It's just the two of us for Saturday night right here on

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1: Michael was cool, man. 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Michael liked rap. Like, he liked that 50 Cent song in the club. He liked the beat, so he'd be jamming to the beat. We'd be riding in the car. Michael just be jamming to the beat. He'd be like, boom, boom, boom, boom, boom, boom, boom. It's cool until he starts saying the words. That's when it sounds crazy. He's like, you see me in the club with a bottle for the bus. Michael, no. Don't sing the words. Please, I love that song, Chris. I love that beat. I love it, Chris. That is a cold-blooded beat. I love it. Of course I wouldn't go in a club with a bottle for the bus, Chris. I wouldn't do that. I love that song. That didn't sound right, Mike. I know, but I love it.
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0: Okay, it's the Jeff Fox Show. I saw this online yesterday, and I just got to play it for you today because this woman tells it like it is for Mother's Day. Check this out. Let me know what you think. 855-608-2699. Let them have it.
1: I came to speak to those who seem to think that moms are just moms. Well, baby, let me let you in on who we really are. We're alarm clocks. We're bathroom attendants. We're hairdressers. We're personal stylists. We're cooks. We're nannies. We're housekeepers. And that's all before we get ourselves together in the morning. We're physicians, but we ain't got no PhD, but we can heal wounds. We're lawyers. We ain't got no degree in that either, but we can mediate between siblings who can't seem to get along. And sometimes adults who act like kids, too. We are chefs who can pull together a meal with a little scraps in the refrigerator. We're accountants who can make money stretch when you don't even know. We are strong because we can hide the stress that you don't seem to think we go through. We are all the things that you don't even see at night. With prayer warriors praying over our house when everybody else is asleep. We are the ones that's keeping the enemy at bay because we're the one laying on our face. We are the strong weapons who God has ordained for this position, baby. We ain't just a mother, and you better not even let that come out your mouth again. Let me tell you who we are.
2: We're superwomen.
0: That's right. Mothers are superwomen. No doubt about that. Wow. She told it just the way it is. I loved it. Okay, stay with us. More of the Jeff Fox Show's coming up next.
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7: I'm Tammy Eswick with BIN News Now. We're continuing to follow developing news out of the Denver International Airport. One person is dead after reports say a Frontier flight taking off slammed into a trespasser on the runway. NBC News says officials told them the person scaled a perimeter fence and dashed out onto the runway. The NTSB is investigating. Meanwhile, we're hearing from people on that plane. Here's NBC News.
8: Honestly, I think it was probably like the scariest experience of my life. 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
7: 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Sir, seriously? 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

celebrating 50 years. We are celebrating moms all weekend long. Welcome to the Ozone Radio Show. I'm Otis, the entertaining artist, and you can help me welcome this man back. He hasn't put a project out in 6 years, but he's back. The Dream, Bring That Body.

0: And we say happy birthday to Mr. Philip Bailey of Earth, Wind, and Fire. All the tourists across the land, you celebrating a birthday this weekend. You're celebrating with Tamia, Shabuzi, Rosario Dawson, Kenan Thompson, Young MC, Billy Joel, Ghostface Killah, Desi Banks, Bono. And we say RIP to Craig Mack and one of the greatest allies of the culture, Mr. John Brown. Now, on this day in history, in 1994, Nelson Mandela was chosen as South Africa's first black president. The more you know, the more you grow. I am him, Otis the entertaining artist, and we say happy Mother's Day. Rebecca DuPaul, the poet, has a poem for women who are not yet mothers on Mother's Day. Quite interesting. You want to check that out. Plus, I got new music on the way. Johnny Venus. Everyone's loving this one. I Want You Back. And Victoria Monet. We still sprinkling in the Mother's Day songs. Oh My Mama. All up next in the Ozone.
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0: celebrate 50 years. Hey, let's check in with the renowned poet Rebecca Dubois with a Mother's Day poem.
1: To the women who are not yet mothers, to the women who will never be, to the women who birth a child but somehow is here though their child has received their wings, to those of us who know that motherhood is precious but sometimes a fleeting thing, those who have a maternal instinct without the experience the childbearing brings, to the nurturers and protectors without an object of affection from the approved list of patriarchal perspective, this poem is a war cry for our femininity. This poem is to celebrate our identity, to honor the soul's undeniable ability to nurture a life even if only outside of the womb. To the woman who has known her body to be both vessel and tomb, you are completely and fiercely woman. Whether being childless was a decision, whether mother is a prayer you only dare to whisper, whether you are waiting for your plans to align with your God's provisions, for the women who tried, who suffered through injections and procedures and that dream never came to life, to the women still asking why, who carry unrelenting and unnecessary shame, to the women waiting for their lives to be reconstructed after the pain, the children who never came, the partners who walked away, to the women who give birth to ideas and raise villages, who save communities though they're never given the proper recognition, to the surrogates and the stepmoms who nurture somebody else's children and never complain, to the adoptive moms whose hearts are too big to see a child's heart break, and to the women who never desired to be a mom, to the women whose body and mind won't conform to the role this world has preached as the norm. I see you all. Whether you are creating and sustaining life or your body seems unable, I decree and declare that you are as much of a woman as the matriarch sitting at the head of your table. To those who will be asked if they have children today, for those whose hearts will break every time they hear the words Happy Mother's Day, but who can't reject the niceties because as a woman you're supposed to receive and not complain. To those who are sought as the perfect date but not the ideal mate if they still desire to have children toward the end of childbearing age, don't let this world box you into a narrow space. This poem is a promise that your life, your choice, the deck of cards dealt is unforsakenly yours, and you are and will forever be completely and beautifully woman at your core.

0: That man say, I want you back, baby. Johnny Venus, new music right here on KMOJ, celebrating 50 years. Can you believe it? We are celebrating our 17th annual cruise. Memorial Day is right around the corner, y'all. May 23rd, we are cruising down the St. Croix. 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Tell them the entertainer sent you. I am him, Otis, the entertaining artist, and you know what time it is. Yeah. Every Saturday night around this time, we get into ladies' night. You know, well, I got the big anthems, them sing-alongs, and being that this is Mother's Day weekend, you know I got to turn it up. So you may be getting ready to step out. Get ready. Get your makeup. Get your outfit ready to go. Turn me up on the radio. And we going to do this right now in the Ozone.
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0: house. It's my house. And we live in here. 50 years, KMOJ celebrating. You know, Ozone Radio, you got me, Otis the Entertaining Artist. And we getting ready for the Ozone Culture Report. Yeah, Tyler Perry, he continues to lift up the culture. Find out what he's up to this time. Now, we congratulate Minnesota artist, Where Is Ant? And the Minnesota Twins collaboration. I got the details all coming up 9:30. Check me out in the Ozone Culture Report. Plus, you want to tune in to some vibes at 9? I got you. How about them Afro-Caribbean vibes? We got the dance hall. We got the Afro beats. We got it all covered. Let's just say that. Ella May's got a new one, and everybody's buzzing about the new Breezy. New Chris Brown, Leon Thomas. I got that. And we continue to celebrate moms all night long. Fantasia, Boys to Men, to name a few, up next right here in the Ozone.
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0: I love a yard woman, but them trini sexy. KMOJ celebrating 50 years and new vibes from Timo Machiavelli, PTSD, or WYFL. You know, what you feel like. Otis the entertaining artist hanging out with you. Super streamer Ishow Speed is on his Caribbean tour. He visited over 5 countries in one day. What? You saw him hanging out with the Jamaican Spider-Man. Hilarious. Jamaican singers Beanie Man and Sean Paul and the Caribbean queen herself, Shinsia, had that boy cooking up saltfish.
1: I gave it a 10. 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

0: 50 years. That's New Vibes from Raul Alejandro featuring Wizkid. They call it Pongo. You got me, Otis the Entertaining Artist, and the Ozone Coast Report. We ready to go. She was once a Showtime at the Apollo Amateur Night winner. Now, Kwanzaa Jones is breaking her story as the first owner. Hold that thought. 15 minutes, Ozone Coast Report. We chatting about it. Plus New Vibes at 9 in the Ozone from Ella May. I got your boy, Music Soul Child, and more mother love from Boys to Men. Happy Mother's Day in the Ozone.
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0: It's time for this week's Ozone Culture Report, and we begin with Target Field unveiling its new Baseball Heroes mural honoring Black baseball legends. We say congratulations to Minnesota artist Where Is Ant and the Minnesota Twins on the collaboration on the mural. He was also able to throw out a first pitch in a recent game. The mural itself includes players like Torii Hunter, Satchel Paige, and Jim Mudcat Grant, to name a few. Kwanzaa Jones just became the Major League Baseball first Black woman majority owner with the $3.9 billion San Diego Padres deal. Now, Major League Baseball has been around since 1903, and in all that time, no Black woman has ever held a major ownership stake in one of its franchises. Enter Kwanzaa Jones into the chat. We see you, sis. Now, Tyler Perry just continues to win. Tyler Perry has just announced a massive $100 million expansion of his Tyler Perry Studios in the ATL. The expansion includes a new film academy specifically for underprivileged youth to learn the trade. By creating over 2,000 new jobs and investing in the next generation of filmmakers, Tyler is ensuring that the future of Hollywood is shaped by our own stories. That's this week's Ozone Culture Report. We're coming back with more Vibes at 9 from Don Toliver, Fantasia, and the new Chris Brown and Leon Thomas. Got you falling in the ozone.
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0: KMOJ celebrating 50 years. New vibes from Chris Brown, Leon Thomas. His new project is on all of your musical platforms right now. It's entitled Brown. I think he got 27 tracks on there, and that's my favorite. It's called Fallen. I like that one for sure. All right, let's check the to-do list before I get out of here. Tomorrow, wish someone a happy Mother's Day tomorrow. You do that, okay? And also, come celebrate with us on our 17th annual KMOJ cruise down the St. Croix Memorial Day weekend, May 23rd. 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
2: 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I'm Kimio Haley. 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Lucky Rosenblum, licensed social study educator, will hold a virtual meeting to help parents learn how to notice and address deficiency in your son's or daughter individualized education program. The virtual meeting will take place on May 9th at 2 p.m. For more information, Lucky, 612-661-0923. 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Bishop Harding Smith and Minnesota Acts Now presents Jumping Meetup at Sky Zone Edina, Saturday, May 30th, 2 p.m. Seating is limited. 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I'm Kimio Haley, and may the Lord God bless you real good.
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6: I'm Tammy Eswick with BIN News Now. We're continuing to follow developing news out of the Denver International Airport. One person is dead after reports say a Frontier flight taking off slammed into a trespasser on the runway. NBC News says officials told them the person scaled a perimeter fence and dashed out onto the runway. The NTSB is investigating. Meanwhile, we're hearing from people on that plane. Here's NBC News.
7: Honestly, I think it was probably like the scariest experience of my life. 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
5: I'm Tammy Eswick with BIN News Now. In South Africa, they're dealing with anti-migrant protests. Some say migrants are taking jobs away. The unemployment rate is reportedly 30%. CNN reports that's what's causing the friction.
6: Some of them are mercenaries from other countries. Some of them are running away from persecution for serious crimes. But our government doesn't seem to think that is important enough. They think that dealing with xenophobia is more important.
5: This week, a Virginia Supreme Court threw out Democrats' attempt to redraw the state's congressional map, calling the referendum that approved it unconstitutional. Justices ruled the process skipped a required intervening election. Democrats say they plan to appeal. Finally, congratulations to two-time NBA champion J.R. Smith, who's a black man. He graduated from HBCU North Carolina A&T this month. The 40-year-old says it's the most meaningful achievement of his life. Get BIN News Now on demand 24/7 on the iHeartRadio app.
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3: You ain't even telling me what
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3: 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Yeah, yeah. 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It just matching up to my aesthetics, but you know what I'm saying? My I need to be appreciating it. 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
1: 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It's a choice that can change lives forever. Alcohol impairs your judgment, slows your reaction time, and affects your ability to focus. Don't underestimate its impact on your driving. The consequences of drinking and driving can be severe. You risk injury, loss of life, legal trouble, and irreversible damage to your future. Driving under the influence is a serious offense. Offenders face hefty fines, license suspension, and even imprisonment. Take a stand against drinking and driving. Protect yourself and others. Remember, there are no excuses for risking lives.
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4: I'm Tammy Eswick with BIN News Now. We're continuing to follow developing news out of the Denver International Airport. One person is dead after reports say a Frontier flight taking off slammed into a trespasser on the runway. NBC News says officials told them the person scaled a perimeter fence and dashed out onto the runway. The NTSB is investigating. Meanwhile, we're hearing from people on that plane. Here's NBC News.
5: Honestly, I think it was probably like the scariest experience of my life. I look to my right and I see like fire, you know?
4: 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Sir, seriously? 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
1: It's time for the Community's Choice to let you know about some of the upcoming events in the community. I'm Kimiel Haley. Bethesda Missionary Baptist Church presents their pastor, Dr. Arthur Agnew's 33rd anniversary. It takes place May 8th, May 15th, the 22nd, and the 29th, 7 p.m. nightly. Guest speakers include Reverend John Bowen, Reverend Rennie Patterson, Reverend Billy Russell, and more. 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Their Eyes Were Watching God. It's a screen and discussion on Saturday, May 9th, 2 p.m. at Latunji's Palette, 1400 Park Avenue South in Minneapolis. Lucky Rosenblum, licensed social study educator, will hold a virtual meeting to help parents learn how to notice and address deficiency in your son's or daughter's individualized education program. The virtual meeting will take place on May 9th at 2 p.m. For more information, Lucky, 612-661-0923. 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Bishop Harding Smith and Minnesota Acts Now presents Jumping Meetup at Sky Zone Edina, Saturday, May 30th, 2 p.m. Seating is limited. 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I'm Kimiel Haley, and may the Lord God bless you real good.
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5: I'm Tammy Eswick with BIN News Now. We're continuing to follow developing news out of the Denver International Airport. One person is dead after reports say a Frontier flight taking off slammed into a trespasser on the runway. NBC News says officials told them the person scaled a perimeter fence and dashed out onto the runway. The NTSB is investigating. Meanwhile, we're hearing from people on that plane. Here's NBC News.
6: Honestly, I think it was probably like the scariest experience of my life. 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
5: I'm Tammy Eswick with BIN News Now. We're continuing to follow developing news out of the Denver International Airport. One person is dead after reports say a Frontier flight taking off slammed into a trespasser on the runway. NBC News says officials told them the person scaled a perimeter fence and dashed out onto the runway. The NTSB is investigating. Meanwhile, we're hearing from people on that plane. Here's NBC News.
6: Honestly, I think it was probably like the scariest experience of my life. 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
5: 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Sir, seriously? 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
5: I'm Tammy Eswick with BIN News Now. We're continuing to follow developing news out of the Denver International Airport. One person is dead after reports say a Frontier flight taking off slammed into a trespasser on the runway. NBC News says officials told them the person scaled a perimeter fence and dashed out onto the runway. The NTSB is investigating. Meanwhile, we're hearing from people on that plane. Here's NBC News.
6: Honestly, I think it was probably like the scariest experience of my life. 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
5: 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Sir, seriously? 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

0: your day going with Freddie Bell and Chantel Sings in the morning. 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
1: It's time for the Community's Choice to let you know about some of the upcoming events in the community. I'm Kim O'Haley. Bethesda Missionary Baptist Church presents their pastor, Dr. Arthur Agnew's 33rd anniversary. 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Their Eyes Were Watching God. 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Lucky Rosenblum, licensed social study educator, will hold a virtual meeting to help parents learn how to notice and address deficiency in your son's or daughter's individualized education program. The virtual meeting will take place on May 9th at 2 p.m. For more information, Lucky, 612-661-0923. 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Bishop Harding Smith and Minnesota Acts Now presents Jumping Meetup at Sky Zone Edina, Saturday, May 30th, 2 p.m. Seating is limited. 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I'm Kim O'Haley, and may the Lord God bless you real good.
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4: I'm Tammy Eswick with BIN News Now. We're continuing to follow developing news out of the Denver International Airport. One person is dead after reports say a Frontier flight taking off slammed into a trespasser on the runway. NBC News says officials told them the person scaled a perimeter fence and dashed out onto the runway. The NTSB is investigating. Meanwhile, we're hearing from people on that plane. Here's NBC News.
5: Honestly, I think it was probably like the scariest experience of my life. 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
4: 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Sir, seriously? 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
7: Are you ready?

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Make the ghetto women put their hands on their knees. Make the ghetto women put their hands on their knees. I don't know how to dance, but can lean. 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

Hey, I've been player for some years. Hey, you tryna steal all the spill. 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Rose Rush still Uncle Phil. Yeah.

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5: I'm Tammy Eswick with BIN News Now. We're continuing to follow developing news out of the Denver International Airport. One person is dead after reports say a Frontier flight taking off slammed into a trespasser on the runway. NBC News says officials told them the person scaled a perimeter fence and dashed out onto the runway. The NTSB is investigating. Meanwhile, we're hearing from people on that plane. Here's NBC News.
6: Honestly, I think it was probably like the scariest experience of my life. 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
5: 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Finally, singer Ne-Yo, who's a black man, says he's tired of public scrutiny surrounding his poly relationship with his three girlfriends. Sir, seriously? 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
1: Okay. Everybody put that in the phone. 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

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We, she must be drunk as hell. 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
5: I'm Tammy Eswick with BIN News Now. We're continuing to follow developing news out of the Denver International Airport. One person is dead after reports say a Frontier flight taking off slammed into a trespasser on the runway. NBC News says officials told them the person scaled a perimeter fence and dashed out onto the runway. The NTSB is investigating. Meanwhile, we're hearing from people on that plane. Here's NBC News.
6: Honestly, I think it was probably the scariest experience of my life. 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

0: some static food. That's right, y'all. Welcome to Travis's Boom Boom Room, where you're blessed and don't have to show your breasts. All right, I know you're having a good time up in here tonight, and we're going to go take a bathroom break, and we'll be right back, because Travis got to pee. Let's go. Come on, I'll see you in a minute. All right.
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2: 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I'm Kim O'Haley, and may the Lord God bless you real good.
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6: I'm Tammy Eswick with BIN News Now. We're continuing to follow developing news out of the Denver International Airport. One person is dead after reports say a Frontier flight taking off slammed into a trespasser on the runway. NBC News says officials told them the person scaled a perimeter fence and dashed out onto the runway. The NTSB is investigating. Meanwhile, we're hearing from people on that plane. Here's NBC News.
7: Honestly, I think it was probably like the scariest experience of my life. 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
6: I'm Tammy Eswick with BIN News Now. We're continuing to follow developing news out of the Denver International Airport. One person is dead after reports say a Frontier flight taking off slammed into a trespasser on the runway. NBC News says officials told them the person scaled a perimeter fence and dashed out onto the runway. The NTSB is investigating. Meanwhile, we're hearing from people on that plane. Here's NBC News.
7: Honestly, I think it was probably like the scariest experience of my life. 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

0: Welcome to the Power from On High broadcast. I'm Daphne Miller, and greetings from Greater Mount Vernon Missionary Baptist Church, where our pastor, John L. Bourne Sr., presides. We're elated that you could join us for the conclusion of Don't Be a Fool, which is now in progress.
1: Same type of attitude when we turn everything around and we make it about us. And I hear people sometimes when they pray, they say stuff like, pray for me. Don't say pray for my family. Pray for me. And you can listen to that prayer when they say, Lord, bless my family. Lord, bless my children. Lord, guide my feet. All right. We shower and season our prayer with I, my, and mine. Like we are the only folks in the world. Lord, bless my mama. And we'll sometimes, many of us, become so specific in our prayer. Lord, I want you to go to Hennepin County and go up on the third floor on room 317 and bless my mama. I mean, what kind of prayer? What if God would just do just what you told him to do? Yeah, that means that God will come all the way down from heaven. He'll go by all the other 49 states in the United States. He'll come all the way to Minnesota, go by all the other counties. Go by Washington County, go by Carver County, go by Dakota County, it's passed by Ramsey County. Come all the way to Hennepin. And then when he get to Hennepin, he go by all the other hospitals. He won't stop at Aberdeen Western, won't go to North Memorial, won't go to the Medical Center in St. Louis Park, won't go to the University, go straight to Hennepin County. And then when he get to Hennepin County, he won't stop at the first floor. He'll go by the first floor, go up to the second floor, all the way up to the third floor. And then when he get to the third floor, he'll go by all the other rooms. Go by room 10, and go by room 11, go by room 12, go by room 13, and 14, and 15, and 16, all the way to room 317 where your mama is. If you want your prayer to be answered, if you want God to recognize you as somebody that does not act like a fool, you need to take the selfishness out of your attitude. I remember when Jesus' disciples asked him, said, Lord, teach us to pray. And Jesus said to them, when you pray, say, our Father, not my Father, because you ain't the only child he got. He got some more children outside of you. It's our Father. And so this man said, I will do all this stuff because I did all of this. He acted as though he come this far. We got to recognize, my brother and sister, that it was nobody but the Lord who brought her this far. Your mama didn't do it. Your daddy didn't do it. Your sister and brother didn't do it. It was nobody but God. The reason you laid down last night and woke up this morning, because it was God. The reason why you woke up and looked in the mirror and knew exactly who you are, it was nobody but God. The reason why you were able to have food on in your refrigerator, clothes on your back, shoes on your feet, car to ride around in, sis in your head, because it was nobody but God. But this man acted as though he did it all by himself. And then God said, you're a fool. But then also, this dude, he acted as though that material things would satisfy his soul. I want you to look at this. He wasn't talking to his body. He was talking to his soul. He acted as though that outside stuff can satisfy what goes on in the inside. He acted as though that his corn, his greens, and his pork chops, his neck bones and peas could satisfy the soul. And he should have known that there are something that only God can satisfy. Only God can get on the inside of you and satisfy that nobody else can satisfy. God can do it. And there's something that God, you got to understand, reserved for himself. When God made man, he breathed into man nostrils, the breath of life. He blew into man after he had made him. And what God did was blew a little bit of himself into man. And the only one can satisfy that which God blew in is God himself. I don't care how much you feed yourself, you are not going to be able to satisfy the soul. Only God can satisfy the soul. He tried to satisfy something on the inside with stuff on the outside. Change start from the inside out, not from the outside in. You see, you only can satisfy the body with exterior stuff, but God reserved your soul for himself. That's why you see people who got money, they got things, they got everything, property, but they still ain't happy. Because their body is satisfied, but their soul ain't satisfied. Because only God can satisfy the soul. That's what happened to that woman that was at the well, you know. When Jesus met her there, he said, "Where's your husband?" She said, "Don't got a husband." He said, "You're right, you had five, and the one you got now sure ain't yours. Matter of fact, you're working on number six." And then what he was saying to the woman, he said, "I got something to give you, some water that's going to go on the inside of you. Because what you've been trying to do is solve an inside problem with outside solution." You see, this woman's problem was that every time she get dissatisfied, she would go get a man. And that man was satisfied for a while. But then she get tired of him, and then she go get another man. So she kept getting men because she was trying to, she didn't understand that her problem was on the inside, but she was trying to satisfy with stuff on the outside. And Jesus said, "I want to give you something, some water wells that it will always spring up, and you will always be satisfied." Some of you today, that's what's wrong with you. That's why you're so restless and so uncomfortable, because you're trying to satisfy something that only God can satisfy on the inside with outside stuff. Anytime something's going to affect you, you got to at least try to at least get it on the inside of you. I mean, your problem is on the inside. The devil don't get on you, he get in you. That's why the prophet said it's just like fire shed up in my bone, not on my bone, but in my bone. I mean, even if you're going to get drunk, you know, you don't pour liquor on your head. You drink it so it can go in your head. And you don't, you want some weed. You don't take weed and just lay it on your chest. You smoke it and you want it to get in your body. You know, before it make a change, it got to get on the inside of you, not on the outside of you. And so this guy needed something on the inside. He thought that his stuff that he had could satisfy the soul. He said, "Soul, you're going to be satisfied for many years." Many years. And God said, "You're a fool, because only God can satisfy that." And I don't care what you got. If you ain't got God in your life, you ain't got nothing at all. Got to have him on the inside, because with God on the inside, it satisfies your outside. He said, "Tell out my old barn and be a greater, because I'm satisfied. My stuff gonna make me happy." Stuff don't make you happy. Only God can make you happy. Then God said, "You're a fool." And then he said, "Laid up for many years." My question was, what angel broke protocol and told this guy he had a long time to live? I mean, who was that transparent from heaven that they sent a note or a telegram to this guy and said, "You got a lot of time to live"? You got to be a fool if you think that you hold your life in your own hand. You got to be crazy if you think you are in control of your own life. This man, he didn't say, "I got good laid up for a few years or tomorrow." He said, "For many years." Who told him he was going to live for many years? And who told you? Many of us live as though we got many years. And you can be here today, and gone today. That's why the Bible said, don't get ready. He said, be ready. He said, be ye ready, because you don't know when it is that the Lord will call you home. And this man acted as though he had a lot of years. And that's why I suggest to you today, those of you who are here today, if you don't have a church, if you have not been born again, if you don't have Jesus in your life, if you are not dedicated to the ministry, you need to do it now, because your future is not promised to you. You may be doing good today. That don't mean you're going to be doing good tomorrow. You may feel good today. It does not mean you're going to feel good tomorrow. And so he's saying, you're a fool if you think that you got your life in your own hand. I thank God that God got my life in his hand. I don't want to be a fool. I want you to know that I don't know what's going to happen tomorrow. All we got is today. Somebody said, tomorrow, it's not promised. They said yesterday is like a cancer check. And tomorrow is like money you didn't get yet. And so all you have is today. That's the only thing that God have given us. That's why I say often, it's the best chance you got. The best chance you got is today. It's what you do today. Tomorrow is not yours. And the good thing about it is, you can't buy a day. You can't borrow a day. I don't care how quick your hands are, you can't steal a day. Every day you have, God has to give you a day. And every day is a gift that comes from God. This man was a fool because he thought that he was in control of his own existence. He thought that he had all the answers to his life. He thought that he was able to dictate his own life, and nobody else had anything to do with what he was doing. This man thought that he did it. He did it all by himself. He thought he was so smart that he was able to be the reason for his own success. Well, but I want to tell you today, as I leave you, all I have, I said, my God, gave it to me. All I know, God taught it to me. And what I'm doing right now, God is letting me do it. Everything that I'm going to do is going to depend on the Lord. Because all of my help, I say all of my help come from the Lord who made the heaven

on, because I got everything that I need. I want to tell y'all today, only God can make me satisfied. That's why the song said, it's just like fire, all shed up in my bones. Only God can do it. Ain't he able? I don't know what I'd do if it wasn't for the Lord. I don't know where I'd be if I didn't have God on my side. I don't know where I'd be right now. I could have been dead. I could have been in jail. I could have been on death row somewhere. But nobody but the Lord. Ain't he all right? Ain't God all right? God is able. Do you know he able? If you know he able, say yeah. Say yeah. Oh yeah. God is able. I don't know what I'd do without him. He is able. He picked me up, turned me around.

bribe me from a mighty long way. Didn't he bring you through? Yes. Did he bring you? Didn't he bring you through? Ain't he all right? I ain't no fool. I know God who woke me.

I don't know my future, but I know God holds my future in his hand. Ain't he all right?

Selma. Don't y'all fool me here. Have you tried him tonight? Hadn't he been a friend when you didn't have a friend? Ain't he been closer than a brother to you? A sister. Have you ever been down on your sick bed? Wasn't God a doctor and medicine for you? Ain't he all right? Oh yeah. I wish I could take what I have and just hand it out to my Lord. If I couldn't say a word,

about you? Lord is my shepherd. Oh, I shall.

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Ain't he all right? There's a man over the river. They give a sign to the blind. I wish somebody knew what I was. There's a man over the river. Yes. He give a sign to the blind. You know, I don't know what tomorrow gonna bring. I don't know how long winter gonna last. I don't know how far the sun is from the earth. I don't know how many stars in the sky. I don't know how much sand on the seashore. I don't know how many people in the world.

I wish I had a witness here. You know, I'm going to close, but I'll tell you this. When you talk to my, well, to our master, you don't have to use a multitude of words. You don't have to be sophisticated. You don't have to make sure that every verb and noun match. Your grammar don't have to be good. You don't have to impress your neighbor. All you got to do is just look up toward heaven and say, Lord, have mercy. That's all you got to say. Have mercy, Lord.

Have mercy. Just say, have mercy, Lord. Somebody say, I'm trying to close this now. But somebody says, I don't have a lot of friends. Somebody else said, I can't trust my friend. I tell them my secret. I tell them not to tell nobody. When I turn my back, they spread it all over town. Well, I want to recommend somebody to you. When you talk about Jesus, he's a friend of mine. He won't tell nobody. When you

I'm doing this for me. Yeah, yeah. Yeah. Yeah. Lord, I say yes, Lord. My soul say yes.

yes. So say yes. So say yes. So say yes. Wait a minute, Dre. Quiet it down a minute. Y'all quiet it down a minute. When I woke up this morning, my hand was still working. My eyes were still working. When I rolled out of bed, my legs and feet were still working. And you know what I did when I walked out?

What a mighty God we serve. 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Pastor John L. Bourne, Sr. of Greater Mount Vernon Missionary Baptist Church. 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
1: Amen, amen. Let's give God a hand praise. Amen. We would like to greet our online visitors by saying grace, mercy, and peace be unto you from God our Father and from the Lord Jesus Christ. If you can please like, share, comment, spread the word, get the gospel out. It is so good to be here this morning. How you guys feeling? Good? Amen, amen. This morning, the bishop posed the question to us. He said, what did you do last week that helped you grow and develop spiritually, mentally, and emotionally? So when he comes and presents this word, this is something you can kind of process during this week to see what did I grow in spiritually, mentally, and emotionally. Amen. So without further ado, I would like to present the pastor and founder, Archbishop Keith T. Jenkins. Let's give him a hand. Amen.
2: All right, let's take a couple of minutes and worship. Come on. Come on. I just want to take a minute to worship God. Come on. Hallelujah. We bless you, oh God, and we give you glory. We also have a baptism today. So it's just a lot going on, so please don't persecute me because God is blessing us and blessing the church. There's a baptism today as well, and then there's communion, and I'm very much aware of all of that. And we've had a long service already. I just want to greet all of our online guests from whatever country you're from throughout the city, and family members, the Lord bless you. Central America, Panama, the Lord bless you. Buenos dias. God bless you. To those that are in, amen, Memphis, Tennessee, we say thank you. Listen, if you ever come to Minnesota, or if you're even watching this program online and you have never been to our church, I would love for you to come and be a guest here at our church and visit. Thank you for your prayers. Thank you for your support. Thank you for sending us positive notes and tell us how the word is blessing you. We just praise God for you. You are just as much as part of this service as those that are sitting here today. So let's give our online guests a great hand. All right, if you would pray with me, and I'm going to try to condense this, but this word is for somebody in the house. I just believe in the power of the spoken word. I believe that through listening to preaching, you can get delivered, set free. You can get healed. It's not me, it's God. In the beginning was the Word, and the Word was God, and the Word was, it's the Word that's doing it. And if your faith is open, God can help you right where you are. If you're stuck, I hope you get unstuck today. Wherever you are, I hope God take you to the next level, the next plateau. And I believe that everything inside of me, God has anointed me and prepared me for this day. Every opposition that comes, I could feel it, but it don't stick because the oil, the anointing causes it to slide right off. You keep preaching. Our Heavenly Father, here we are again standing before your throne in your august body. Lord Jesus, I'm asking and I'm begging you that you would remember your servant now. Touch his mind and give him clarity of thought. Touch his lips and give him precision of expression. And touch his body. Give him the strength to preach your word. Lord, anoint him, for it is the anointing that destroys the yoke. I thank you for angels that stand beside him, that give him what to say and how to say it. Charge this atmosphere with power. Make it conducive for learning and for growing. Lord, help us to build a bridge from this ancient book to those that are sitting here and listening today. Lord, give us the ability to speak clearly and plain so your people can understand and use the word in their everyday life. Help us to be practical and theological at the same time. And Lord, when this exercise is over, we promise to give you the credit in all the glory. It is in the name of he who lie down in the grave and rose triumphantly the third day, Jesus Christ our Lord. and the people of the Most High God say amen. Can you clap your hands? Give him a praise, and you may be seated. I'm going to run quick because we want to do communion. We want to do baptism, as I say. So I'm going to give you all of the working parts. The subject this morning is begin again. Begin again. How to start over in work. How to start over in life. How to start over even in relationships. If we were honest, starting over sounds very good, like a great subject in theory, until life actually make you do it. Nobody posts the restarts. They don't post when they're struggling and when they're going through confusion. They don't post the silent period, the nights where you're asking God, Lord, how do I end up here? Some of you in this room today, you're not at the beginning of something, you're at the re-beginning of something. You remember you had a plan. You were excited. You had momentum. I'm getting ready to start a business. I'm getting ready to go back to school. Oh, I met someone. This is it. You get very excited. You have momentum. You wake up with the birds singing. You're excited. I found a great church I'm going to. I found, I'm saved. I'm God. God is in my life. But all of a sudden, life happens. Life happens to you. And the relationship ends. Well, the job or the promotion didn't work out. The decision you made, you're still paying the price for it today. Maybe you messed up, or maybe you didn't mess up. Life just shifted on you. Remember COVID? People were flying high. COVID hit, things shifted. Jobs closed. Churches closed, never came back. Companies shut down. Businesses did not come back. Things shifted on you. Life just happened. Nothing you did. Life just happened to you. So how do you start over when you feel like, man, I failed. I failed a relationship. I was all in and got hurt. Now I'm not going to do anything. I'm going to back up. I'm just going to sit back and watch. But I come to encourage you today by the Spirit of God. It's time for you to start over again. It's time for you to come off out of the gray area, come off the margins of the highway, get back in the flow of things. It's time for you to get back in the rhythm of things. Now, ladies and gentlemen, I'm going to give you the reference text if I don't get to all of them, and you Bible students can go home and study it on your own. Isaiah 43, verse 18 and 19. 2 Corinthians 5, 17. 21st chapter of St. John. Genesis chapter 12, verse 1. Lamentations chapter 3, verse 22 and 23. Psalms 23, particularly verse 3. St. John 8 and verse 31 and 32. Ladies and gentlemen, I got 5 points. They teach you in class. A sermon's supposed to have at least 3, no more than 5 points. Some of us have 15 points, but, 5 points. Follow the training today. We have 5 points. I'm going to give them to you. Write them down. You can do your own study and your own scrutiny of the text. Number one, you can't begin again if you're still living back there. You can't begin again if you live in the past. Number one. Number two, God doesn't just give second chances. God gives you new identities. Not just second chance, you need to have a new identity. Number three, you won't get full clarity. All you will get is the next step. Some people are stuck because they want God to give them a 10-year plan of what he's going to do. But the way God behaves in Scripture, and the way God, I know the Lord, is that if you do the first step, he's not going to reveal everything, but if you take that first step, then other things will open. And as you take another step, he'll reveal more to you. So you can't wait until you get the full understanding before you decide to get up and get started again. But you got to just take the next step. Number four, you can't start over without healing first. If you've been wounded from the past, wounded from relationships, wounded because you didn't get a position at work, wounded because of whatever, wounded because somebody walked out of your life, don't want you anymore, you went through a divorce, don't get into another relationship until you get healed. I'm trying to speak plain language. Don't be trying to date and coat and you still mad at June. You can't start over until you heal. Same thing with church. You got to get healed from church. You can't start over when you're wounded. Number five, your restart is bigger than anything you can imagine. Your restart is bigger than you. Amen. So I gave you the scripture text, gave you the 5 points. Now let me work through some of it. If I get through it all, at least you know where I was intending to go. It's time to restart again. Failure, trauma, letdowns, making mistakes, going down the wrong road, door slammed in your face, getting disappointed, getting hurt in life, feeling like a failure, feeling like I'm stuck. And you just say, well, I guess just the way it is. You begin to develop what is called a fatalist worldview. And what the fatalist worldview says, que sera, sera. This is just the way it's going to be. I'm here to tell you that's not true. It could be, your life can be as vibrant and alive as you can imagine it to be. The devil doesn't have the plan for your life. God has a plan for your life. Amen. And when you're born again, Satan don't control and run your life. God controls your life. That's why the scripture says all things work together. Good, bad, ugly, and indifference, you're going to come out smelling like a rose. Hey, man, come on, church. So let me deal with this, and I really want to deal with Psalms 23, and then we're going to deal with another text in the scripture, because I felt it in my spirit as we were writing and putting this in the laboratory, putting it under the microscope and working it out. Number one, you can't begin if you are still living in the past. And here's a powerful text in Isaiah 43, verse 18 and 19. God encouraged me and you to forget the former things. That doesn't mean you lose memory. Stop letting the past have authority over your future. It means lose your attachment with the past. God redeems, but we often keep rehearsing what God brought us out of. You keep replaying the failure. You keep replaying the hurt. You keep replaying or reliving what you've been through. Your identity, you keep identifying with the old version of yourself. Because some of us, we're not living in 2026. We're living in 2020 emotionally. Still replaying conversations. Still carrying the labels of what people said about us. Still defining ourselves by what happened to us. And the minute somebody would give us any ear, we're going to go all the way back to this time of the trauma and retell that all over again. It's time to get started, to get healed and start all over again. Here's what God is saying. Remember ye not, let's read class, the former things. Neither consider the things of old. Can somebody say amen to the word of God? Verse 19, read the Bible with me. Behold, I will do a... Now it will spring forth. You shall know it. I will even make a way. It looks like a wilderness, but I got a way made for you. And look at this. I'm going to bring water in a desert. God got your way already made. But you can't see it if you keep living in the past. It's like having your phone storage full. You want to take pictures. All of a sudden it says storage full. Guess what happened? You missed that shot because your phone is full of old pictures. Your phone is full of stuff you don't even look at anymore. But if you get rid of all that, you can, ooh, look at that mountain, look at that bird, look at that, whoa! You won't miss what God is doing now. Ladies and gentlemen, brothers and sisters, because you're trying to capture something new, but you're too full of the past. That's how some of us are spiritually. God is trying to do something new, but your life is full of old pain. God wants to do something new in you, but we're so full, I hear you, Jesus, of old pain. Pain from my mother. Pain from the first boyfriend that left you at 16. And everybody else have paid the price. Pain. Pain from the job that fired you. Pain from the trauma you've been through. God says, I'm here trying to do something fresh in your life. I got something brand new for you. I got something that'll blow your mind. But you can't receive it because you're so full of... Thank you. You're so full of the old identity. You see yourself the way you used to be. The old version of you. But God wants to bring you up to your new version. You're so full of the old narrative. Every time you talk, you're talking about back in the pain days. Woe is me. Wonk, wonk, wonk. Bring me a violin. Who want to hear about struggles when everybody's trying to make it? After a while, people will start avoiding you like the plague. But they know, oh God, here we go. And it's bad when people can identify and say, watch this, and we win. They're going to talk about all of this. And don't say that, watch this. You get in. The first thing you know, well, you know, they didn't let me. God says, I got something new for you. God said, the day is a new day. New mercies do we see, not old mercy, new mercy every day. God said, your future is so bright, but your life is passing you by because you're living it in yesterday. Come out and say amen. Amen. You may messed up at work. Now you don't want to go for the high position because you're scared you're going to fail. It causes you to live life restricted. In relationships, somebody broke your heart. Broke your trust, betrayed you, and betrayal is a hard thing. But that don't mean your whole life got to be miserable. Everyone else you meet, you think they're trying to take advantage of you. That's sad, saints. I mean, yeah, it hurt. Thank God I learned from it, I grew from it. But I'm not going to live the rest of my life in a hurt zone. I got too much to live for. I got something to do. I'm on my way to do something great for God. History maker, barrier breaker. I'm going to do something nobody ever did before because greater is he that is in me, come on, than he that is in the world. The devil is crazy. Nothing can keep me down. The Bible said a wise man falls 7 times, but he jumped back up on his feet. It's not what you've been through. It's how resilient you are. Do you have bounce back in you? Do you have getting up power in you? Do you have getting back in the race in you? You may got knocked down, but can you get up? It's not whether you got knocked down. The question is, get up, woman, get up, man, and jump back in the fire. Come on, shout hallelujah. And here's the cold truth. Here's the cold truth that nobody's telling you. Your past is a place of reference, not a place of residence. Here's the cold truth nobody's telling you, but I am. Wake up. I got something to tell you. That's a place of reference, but I'm not going to live in no hurt place. I'm not going to live in a rejected place. I'm not going to live in an abandoned place. I'm not going to live when somebody said something wrong. No, no, no, no. My future is bright. God is on the inside. I get new mercy every day. I'm not living back in no wounded place. I'm healed. I'm whole. I'm enough. I'm poor, put together. I am a work in God's hand. I can do what God says I can do. I can be what God says I can be. I can go where God says I can go. Come on, help me praise Him in the house. So quit living in that place of hurt. It's a place of reference, but not a place of residence. You can't walk, listen, into new doors carrying old identity. You can't walk into new doors walking around with an old identity. Number two, 2 Corinthians 5:17. God doesn't just give second chances. He gives us a new identity. I'm not what I've been through. I'm a son of God. I'm not rejection. I'm not abandonment. I'm not, don't nobody like me. No, I'm a child of God. So what I've been through is not my identity. My identity is in Christ Jesus. So I live my life from the identity that I'm a son of God. I'm a new creature in Christ Jesus. And I'm not what I've been through. I'm not what happened to me. I'm not where I came from. I am a child of God. I feel like shouting it here. I'm trying to help you in here. Read the Bible. Therefore, read with me. If any man, any woman, any human be in Christ, you are not what you've been through. You're not divorce. You're not rejection. You're not an addiction. You're a child of God. The old things have passed away, I'm trying to tell you. And behold, get a new identity. See yourself the way God sees you. Call yourself what God called you. Be what God wants you to be. I wish I could help you in here. You will never walk into your blessed place with your identity back in the past. The Bible didn't say, I'm a new improved version of my old life. Bible didn't say, I'm an upgrade from where I come from. No. The Bible said, I'm a totally brand new creature in Christ Jesus. The theological truth is this. Salvation is not just forgiveness. Write it down. Put it in your notes. I'm going to slow down. Here's the theological truth. Salvation is not just being forgiven. Salvation is transformation. You don't just get a second chance. God gives you a whole different capacity, whole different identity. The old you was limited. All things are possible to him that believe. The old you was full of fear. I have not given you in this new identity the spirit of fear. The old you felt nervous and subservient. The Bible says the righteous is bold as a lion. Huh? You keep identifying with the old you, but God said, I'm giving you a new identity. Yeah, you used to have an addiction, but now you don't have an addiction. Whom the Son set free is free indeed. John 21, Peter, check it out. Peter walked with Jesus. Peter saw miracles. Peter had confidence in Jesus. Then one night, under pressure, Peter denied Jesus. Cussed, started using four-letter words. Said, I don't know him. He didn't do it just one time. Peter did it three times. Three times Peter cussed, lied, and denied, said he didn't know Jesus when he got under pressure. But even though he was a public failure, and what did Peter do after he did all that? He said, I'm going fishing. He started identifying with his old life. He said, I'm going fishing. And what does Peter do? He goes back. Why? Because when you don't know who you are anymore, you go back to what's familiar. I'm going to give you a chance to write it down. Don't be looking at me. Write it down. It's going to help you. When you lose your identity, and that's one of the most powerful things God can give you, your identity in Christ, the whole world is confused. Identity. And Satan is not after your possessions. He's after your identity. Hebrew boys knew that. They was in Babylon and said, no, we know who we are. We're not going to eat the king's meat. I don't care if we're in Babylon. We're not going to follow the environment that we're in. Why? Because they knew who they were. And when you your identity is in Christ, you don't lay down and I can't make it and complain when the sun come up, complaining and moping and looking for somebody to come and help. We fighting devils too. We don't got time to be pulling. You got to get up, bleed the word, and come on, man. We're in a war. Jesus didn't forgive Peter. You know what Jesus did to Peter in John? He recommissioned him. He came to him and said, I got something new for you. Yeah, you messed up and you lied and you did all that. But man, this is a new day. I'm ready to tell you what I'm going to have you to do, Peter. Feed my sheep. If you love me, feed my sheep. Ask him three times. And he was walking with Peter and prophesizing to him about who he was. And Peter is worried about what John going to do. Well, what about John? He said, forget about it, Peter. If he tarries until I come, what's that to you? You do what I told you to do. God has given you a new assignment. You identify, well, I failed the last time. Well, I'm hurt. I can't be strong. I can't be saved. And I'm, and then the devil draw you back on an island and make you live subservient and on a little island and not be live your life to the fullness. Because you identifying as a failure. He doesn't say to Peter, Peter, why did you fail me? Jesus never said that to him. He asked Peter, do you love me? And then Peter, he says to Peter, feed my sheep. Jesus just didn't forgive Peter. He reassigned Peter. God is trying to give you a new assignment. Listen, because of our failure, the failure did not cancel the calling. Ooh. Now, you don't hear that in holiness churches, because most of them are loaded with works righteousness. Just because you made a mistake, God don't change his mind. Just because you go down a road and took a wrong turn, God still got something planned for you. Because Peter lied, cursed, and denied, that didn't cancel his calling that God had on his life. Feed my sheep, Peter. Noah, I want you to go to Nineveh. He made a decision to go somewhere else. The fish caught a hold to him and did. God still said, I want you to go to Nineveh. He made it in 2 days. He should have got up. You see, God don't change his mind because you mess up. Stop asking, I wonder, can I get back? Can I recover? And start asking, who is God calling me to become? What I've been through, who am I today? I'm wiser. I'm smarter. I'm better. Stop crying over because you had to go through. It was for your making. You got depth to you now. You know more. Thank you for listening. If you would like to hear the conclusion of this message or hear others like it,
3: 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It would be a great day.

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1: As y'all got this thing in red, getting into it.

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1: Jesus said, "Suffer the little children to come unto me, for such is the kingdom of heaven." And when children come up and stand here in awe and wonder, it is the kind of awe and wonder we ought to be having for God. I know our old-fashioned sanctified selves thinks that's rude. But I believe that children have a special connection to the spirit realm. And that little baby was standing there and he was just looking at his mama singing. And there was awe and wonder in his face. It's okay. We ain't living by these rules, y'all, these traditions and all this. Let the babies come. Hallelujah. The Lord wants to speak to us this morning on the God who keeps us. The God who keeps us. We are at the very beginning of our Lenten season. Matter of fact, this is the second Sunday of Lent. And in our call to join Christ in his fasting and prayer, we know that there is a Jerusalem on the other side of this willfully obligatory. That's a word that means something we may not really want to do, but we must do it. Something we may not want to do, but we must do it. And we don't do it out of obligation, but because we are called by God in this season, in this time, to fast and pray. Now, if you don't feel like God is calling you to fast and pray, then don't do it. We are called to join Christ for 40 days in the same way he spent his 40 days in the desert, in the same way Moses spent 40 days receiving the law, in the same way Noah spent those 40 days on the ark during the flood, in the same way the Israelites spent 40 years wandering in the wilderness. To find oneself on the other side of the wilderness is to find oneself back where God was leading you in the first place by his grace. Beloved, this is why I say giving up chocolates or soda, it doesn't quite cut it for Lent. Unless that chocolate or soda is drawing you away from God. The story of Israel themselves in bondage, longing to get back to Jerusalem after years and years of turning away from God in their humanness and frailty. God accepted them back, breaking God's heart once again and God taking them back over and over again. And we are called to observe a holy Lent to come face to face with our humanness and our frailties and our sin, our rebellion against God, and to recognize how God keeps taking us back over and over and over again. Sins that we may not be aware of or not meaning to commit, and sins that we deliberately commit. Sins of omission and sins of commission. But to remember that without God, we can't not only do nothing, but we are nothing. Without drawing on God, from whence our help cometh, we do not get to our Jerusalem. The onus is on us, though, to trust and obey. To allow ourselves to not just be convicted, but to humble ourselves and yield to the conviction with deep contrition and repentance. What is this word, contrition? According to International Bible Encyclopedia, a contrite heart is one that which it is one in which the natural pride and self-sufficiency have been completely humbled by the consciousness of guilt. The Hebrew and Greek words often translate contrite actually means crushed, crippled, or broken. In the psalm, it says the sacrifice that God loves is a broken spirit, a broken and contrite heart, a heart crushed because of the sin, the rebellion against God. When contrite modifies heart, we get the picture of a conscience that is crushed by the weight of its own guilt. When a human spirit stops justifying its wrong choices, awakens to the depths of its depravity, and humbly accepts God's righteousness, condemnation of sin and contrition is present. A contrite heart offers no excuses, shifts no blames. It fully agrees with God about how evil it is. Agrees with God about sin. Do you agree with God about sin? Do you really know what sin is? A contrite heart throws itself upon the mercy of God, knowing that it deserves nothing but righteous wrath. Isaiah 6:5 and Psalms 41:4 will confirm that. This leads one to confession and repentance, and it moves God's heart to forgiveness and the showering of his grace upon us, restoration. Lent is a season of sincere, deep sorrow for sin, characterized by a broken spirit, a broken spirit. Blessed are those who are poor in spirit, for they shall see God. Poor in spirit. Do you understand your spiritual poverty? Do you realize that you are not there with God as much as you think you are, and how much I myself am reminded of that through my attitude, through my worries, through my fears, through my doubts sometimes, through my even thinking and my words. I get reminded that I have a deep need for God. That without him, my spirit is impoverished. I break myself. I break myself. I have a broken spirit, and I come to God in the deepest of humility, seeking his mercy, his grace, and his forgiveness. By the way, I just want to remind you, James said, he who says they are without sin is a liar. This is to desire God deeper, to go deeper with him. Y'all, I'm not saying this braggedly because I feel like at first I was trying to rebel against what God was doing in my life. But I've been being still. I've learned to enjoy solitude. I've learned to enjoy silence. I've learned to just sit, listen, not always talking, but just being still and being present with him. I feel like he's taking me deeper. I want you to understand that as you grow closer to God, it's not leveling you up. That's a world thing. When you go deeper with God, it's a downward departure. you lose all of yourself. Jesus came down. He left heaven, left all the comforts of heaven, laid his deity, sat it on the shelf, and became a God-man, a human. Downward departure. We like levels. We want to go higher. Let me tell you, if you want to go higher in him, then go low. Die. Die to yourself. Go low. And then he'll raise you up. Have a deeper desire to abide in him, with him, and be his and his alone. Desire the Creator and not the created things. Lent is a reminder as we journey to the cross of Christ, the sacrifice that was made for us to have this privilege of forgiveness of sin, salvation, redemption, and sanctification, which leads to transformation, being made like him. My hope and prayer is that you will read your devotionals this year with your families, that you will not just pray, but allow yourself to be convicted in your time spent with God, and that you would be open for him to transform you and shape you and mold you into the image of his Son, our Savior, the Lord Jesus the Christ. Joel 2:13 says, "Rend your heart and not your garments. Return to the Lord your God, for he is gracious and compassionate." See, back in the day, in the Bible days, they would tear their clothing. When they were grieving over their sin or grieving over a condition that they found themselves in, they would tear their garments and they would cover themselves in sackcloth and ashes. And sit in deep contrition. Matter of fact, in one kingdom, a pagan king even put sackcloth on the animals. But God is saying, "I don't want you to tear your clothes, tear your heart." Y'all, we're too externally focused. God is internal, and he's internally focused. Check the inside. Am I really his? Do I really belong to him? Or do I belong to another? Is my heart really towards him? What is my heart really desiring? Who is my heart really desiring? Sometimes you'll find it's you. Our text today comes from Psalms 121. It's a familiar psalm. It's a title. It is titled "A Song of Ascent," which means this was being sung on their journey going up to the temple in Jerusalem, because Jerusalem sat on the top of a hill. Psalms 121 reads, "I will lift up my eyes to the hills. From whence comes my help? My help comes from the Lord who made heaven and earth. He will not allow your foot to be moved. He who keeps you will not slumber. Behold, he who keeps Israel shall neither slumber nor sleep. The Lord is your keeper. The Lord is your shade at your right hand. The sun shall not strike you by day, nor the moon by night. The Lord shall preserve you from all evil. He shall preserve your soul. The Lord shall preserve your going out and your coming in from this time forth and even forevermore." God bless the reading, the hearing, and the obedience.

feel forgotten, who wonder if God is aware. God, do you see me? Do you see what I'm going through? Especially in times like we're in right now, of people who find themselves in constant need of help, people like you and me. Why does the psalmist look to the hills? It may depend on which hills are in view. And this is actually a much debated question about this psalm. There are three common but not unrelated suggestions. There are the hills on the way to Jerusalem. Psalms 121 is a pilgrim psalm, and the psalmist is traveling to Jerusalem from other parts of Israel. Some suggest this was an anxious look to the hills, looking for danger and threats from often present robbers and gangs and animals. There are mountains to traverse. They sometimes signal danger. Mountains were sparsely populated, desolate regions where wild animals lurked. Unsavory people lurked there too, waiting to relieve passersby of what might be in their pockets. The parable of the Good Samaritan reflects the potential danger. If these are the mountains in view, the psalmist lifts his eyes to the dangers he must navigate and wonders, where am I going to find help? Others suggest the hills around Jerusalem, around Mount Zion, where the Lord's temple was. Another song of ascent talks about these mountains in Psalms 125:2. Those who trust in Yahweh are like Mount Zion, which cannot be shaken but endures forever. As the mountains surround Jerusalem, so Yahweh surrounds his people both now and forever. In this case, the psalmist lifts his eyes to the hills and finds comfort in the place from which help would come. Some suggest this was a consideration of the high places where the idolaters set their altars, the Baal worshiper had their Asher poles, and the temples of pagan gods, the hills where the gods live. We only need to think about Mount Olympus, the home of the Greek gods, to imagine this scenario. For ancient New Easterners, the mountains were where gods lived. It's not insignificant that Yahweh himself dwells on Mount Zion. Israel's idolatrous neighbors worshiped a pantheon of gods. That means they worshiped a whole lot of gods, whose earthly abodes were in the mountains. These gods made the sun shine, rainfall, and crops grow, so they thought. People depended on the gods for their lives and livelihood. Our psalmist says, I lift up my eyes to the hills, that place where the gods live, and maybe he asks, where am I going to find help for my journey? Which God is going to help me? It's a question too many often ask as well, whether you realize it or not. Which God will comfort me in my disappointment? Shopping, food, alcohol, drugs? Which God will satisfy my loneliness, sex, relationship, having children? Which God will make me happy? Money, success, fun, power? Which God will fix my marriage, make my kids turn out right, or give me a fulfilling occupation? A better job, a private school, a college degree? Which God is going to help me? We are on a difficult journey and we need help. All of these gods, many and many others offer it, but it's always temporary at best and harmful at worst. Which God is going to help me? The psalmist quickly answers his own question. My help comes from Yahweh, the one who made heaven and earth. All that I just talked about, that's good content, but it's not the context. Yet the question we must pose to ourselves, given this reality, is why do we not trust God to be able to do what he not only says he will do, but what he has promised he will do, and what he has already done? He's not like man that he can lie. Why do we not, or why have we not been able to trust his almightiness like this psalmist? From where does my help come from? Listen, y'all, it's a rhetorical question. What he said is, I look to the hills. I'm looking around and I see the hills. But he doesn't say my help comes from the hills. He says,

I look to the hills. Then he asked a rhetorical question. Where does my help come from? And then he answers the question himself. My help comes from the Lord, the sovereign God, the only God who created the heavens and the earth. Listen, maybe King David, who is said to be the author of this psalm, maybe David, now king, is remembering when he was running from a mad king in those same hills that was trying to kill him, being kept in the cleft of the rocks, going around the side of the mountain as Saul and his army were circling the other side. Maybe he remembered how God kept him and protected him and delivered him. Yet in contrast to any danger looming or pagan religion practice in the hills, his eyes are focused on the Lord. His help comes from the Lord. Van Gierman, who is a theologian, said the sole source of help comes from Yahweh, who, as creator, has unlimited power. Boyce says what he is telling us is that his gaze did not stop when he looked upward to the hills, but that he looked beyond them to God who made the mountain. The city of God and the temple are to be desired the mountains upon which they rest are to be remembered, but not from them does help come to distressed souls. Zion's a good place to be. It's a good place to be taught. It's a good place to come and have fellowship. A good place to come and meet with God. But your help don't come from Zion. Your help comes from the Lord. Now, God may use Zion, but your help still came from the Lord. The author of Psalms 121 goes on to describe Yahweh, the God who keeps us. He's the creator of heaven and earth. Look at that, y'all. That's amazing. He created the heavens and the earth. How in the world do we believe he ain't got the power to deal with our stuff? Come on, y'all. Have y'all ever thought about that? You doubting the one who created you. You doubting the one who gave you everything you have. You doubting the one who created the heavens and the earth. Why would we ever doubt God's ability to meet us in our difficulty and to give us what we need? I didn't say what we want. I said what we need. Matter of fact, he knows more about what we need than we know. A lot of times we're praying amiss, praying for stuff we want. And the stuff we're praying for, probably if we got it, it would send us off. And we wouldn't honor God with it. And then there comes a time, y'all, like in my life, if I had what I had now, I'd be on my way to hell for real. But he had to transform my life first. He had to get me ready so that when he gave it to me, I would use it the right way. I would honor him with it. I wouldn't use it for... I prayed for stuff. I really did. I prayed to have a house. I prayed to have a family. I prayed that one day that my life would honor God. But I didn't live like what I was praying. And I didn't live for what I was praying for. So he couldn't give me that, not in the state I was in. I would have misused the pulpit. I would have misused the house. I would have misused the money. I'd have See, one thing about us is that if we can't be honest, then we can never really get to God, and God can't ever really get to us.
I have to be honest about me and who I am and my condition and my thinking. God, I'm not there yet. God, I'm trying to get there. God, I need your help. God, help me to stop trying and help me to just simply surrender. Because as much as we like to try, we ain't got enough try in us to do what God, or to be what God is calling us to be. And only by his power, only by his presence, can we ever be that. God is the one who created everything, and guess what? He won't let our foot be moved. He won't let our foot be moved. He will not allow your foot to be moved. He who keeps you will not slumber. Behold, he who keeps Israel shall never slumber nor sleep. God would help his people by establishing them in a firm place, allowing them to stand. What do you stand on? What do you stand on? Do you stand on the word of God? Do you stand on the promises of God? Do you stand on the redemption that God has given you? Do you stand on salvation? Do you stand? What do you stand on? Because maybe what you're standing on is why you always tipping over. And still, he does not let you fall. I'll let that sink in. God would help his people by establishing them in a firm place, allowing them to stand and not allowing their foot to be moved. He will not let you get caught up in the tricks and traps and schemes of the enemy. You've seen the traps in the movies. Y'all seen when people are walking through the jungle or whatever, and there's a rope that's hidden by leaves, and it's in a circle, and they walk in and they step in the rope, and all of a sudden they find themselves hanging upside down by the ankles. Yeah, that's what this is talking about. He won't let you get caught. Remember in Psalms 91, he said, surely he will save you from the fowler's snare. God is actively watching over us, keeping us, protecting us, providing for us. Well, Pastor, then why did I get caught in that trap? Because you didn't listen. You went the other way. He's not going to make you go the way that he's telling you to go. We have choice. We choose to follow him or not. And if you don't follow him, you can't blame him for where you end up. God is actively watching over us, keeping us, protecting us, providing for us. He knows better than we do. He's an active God. Can you see the end from the beginning and the beginning from the end and everything in between all at the same time? In these verses, the people of God aren't to manufacture opportunities to bolster their own forms of self-protection. The job of the people of God in light of God's awareness and activity and advocacy is simple. Look to him, depend deeply upon him and him alone. So often we live with fear because we're looking elsewhere for our help, and we don't actually believe that God has it all under control. God loves us. He understands what we face, and he wants us to be confident that he will be an able and faithful helper. Sometimes, if we are honest, it's because we did not listen to him, and we went the other way. We got caught in the trap, that sin, that bad relationship, that trouble. And yet, if you look over your life, even when you were disobedient and in the trap, he delivered you from the fowler's snare. He remained faithful. He is the God who keeps us.
Theologically, we can express God's care as providence, which includes God's guidance of natural world and of our everyday lives. The term providence comes from the Latin word Deus providio, a translation of the phrase in Genesis 22:14, Yahweh Jireh, the Lord will provide. In that story, faithful Abraham is willing to sacrifice his promised son to God, but God provides a ram instead. In verse 3, we read the first of six times in which the psalm affirmed that God keeps us is our tireless keeper. In verses 1 and 2, they used help twice. You could say that the word keep and its versions tie together all the Psalms affirmations about God's care. God is our creator, but he is also our keeper, our sustainer. God always sustains what he creates. He doesn't just create and then fling it out there and say, okay, go for it. He sustains us. He keeps us if we let him. We think of keeping as possessing. Remember, as kids, we used to say, finders, keepers, losers, weepers. When we find something that we thought was wonderful, that someone had lost, I also think of keep as reliability, as in to keep promise or to keep something in mind. Of course, the expression to keep awake, it just means to remain alert. Yes, but it also means he keeps us alert. He doesn't just keep us awake. He keeps us alert. He preserves us. He keeps us safe. He keeps us from dangers seen and unseen. He keeps us in a simultaneous active and passive sense. In the passive sense, God keeps us as a valuable possession. Actively, God also watches out for us, keeps us steady in difficult situations, and God does not fall asleep while watching out for us. He will not let your foot be moved. He who keeps you will not slumber. See, the other gods, they were always sleeping. I remember when the prophet was battling the prophets of Baal, and I always say he must have been a brother because he was talking cash. He said, cry out a little louder. Maybe your God's asleep. Our God never slumbers or sleeps. While we're sleeping at night in our beds, he's awake watching over us. He watches over us day and night. He never slumbers or sleeps. Questions. Who or what do you think is keeping you? What's keeping you safe? What's going to keep you or has kept you from bitterness and self-pity? What keeps you from sin and helps you to resist the temptation to sin? It is only one answer. We are all kept by God through the work of Christ's cross, as we are powered by his spirit. If you descend into self-pity, which is satanic, it's because you're not focusing your eyes on God and you're not abiding by the word of God or the spirit of God. You're abiding by your own spirit and your own need. If you're in bitterness, yes, things have happened. But God is keeping you in the midst of your bitterness. If you would just focus your eyes on him and take your eyes off the bitterness, take your eyes off the one who did whatever they did and put your eyes on God, he will keep you. He will keep you from bitterness so a bitter root doesn't grow up in you. And now you're mean-spirited and the Spirit of God can't abide in you because you got another spirit in you. We're kept by God through the work of Christ's cross
And through his resurrection power, we are powered by the Holy Spirit. You have no idea how much evil he is holding back right now. How he's keeping us right now until we come fully. Because if he unleashed what's coming right now, there'd be a lot of folks who wouldn't stay in him. They'd leave him to try to save their own lives. So he's trying to establish us. He loves us, and he doesn't want to lose us in the flood of evil that's coming, and in the flood of degradation and perversions and all the things that are coming into this world. We see a sample of it, but that ain't it yet. And he's trying to preserve us. He's trying to get us to come into the ark of safety. The days of Noah, God said, the world is so evil. Let me take this family that honors me and put them in an ark. Let me take these people who honor me and bring them into me, unto me, so that they are in the ark of safety, so whatever's getting ready to happen can't do them no harm. That doesn't mean we won't feel pain. That doesn't mean that we can't become depressed, or things will happen that will be out of our control and stuff. But what that means is that I have the blessed assurance that God is keeping me in the midst of it, and that I have to walk and work through it. But he is with me, and he is giving me the power to walk and to work through it. So I don't get stuck in it. If you're human, you're going to experience some depression sometimes. That's just a fact. Now, there's clinical depression, and then there's other forms of depression. The clinical depression, go seek help. God is with you. He's keeping you, and he gave you psychologists and psychiatrists, and he gave you physical doctors to heal your physical ailments. He gave you mind doctors to heal you. Healing comes in all different forms and ways, and he uses people, because healing happens in community. You can't heal in isolation. Healing happens in community. As deeply as we can hurt each other, so we can heal each other. He's trying to get us to come to him so that he can truly be our refuge and our fortress. And not just in times of trouble. Y'all, when things are going well is when you're in the most trouble. Because it's when you actually take your eyes off of him. When things are going well, you don't pray like you do when things are going bad. When things are going well, you become inconsistent in your attendance to church and other things, because you're always spending your money going on vacations and going places and doing things and enjoying. I'm not saying anything wrong with you enjoying life and all that stuff. Don't say Pastor said we shouldn't go on vacation. That we should. No, I didn't say that. What I'm saying is, when things are going well, check in with God to see where he wants you, what he wants you to do with the blessings that he has given you. That's what I'm saying. He wants to be our fortress. He wants to be our refuge. Yea, though I walk through the valley of the shadow of death, I fear no evil. Why? Because I know that things are going to work out for my good. Why? Because I know it's really not going to be that bad. It's none of those. It says, because I am with you.
It has nothing to do with all things work to the good of those who. That doesn't happen unless he's with us. Because he is with me, all things work to the good of those. Because he is with me, it doesn't turn out as bad as it could have been. Because he is with me, it may harm my body, but it can't touch my soul. Because he is with me. See, I need to believe the scriptures. I need to read the scriptures. I need to internalize the scriptures. But it's not the words that save me. It's he who is embodied in the words that save me. These scriptures aren't incantations and secret chants that you can just speak. These scriptures embody the very life and spirit of God. And guess what? This Christian life isn't about showing up for church, singing in the choir, ushering, doing ministries, preaching, teaching, all that. This life is about embodying Christ. I embody him, and then he animates me, and he gets me to, he moves me to a place where I'm in the pulpit, or he moves me to the place where I'm ushering, or he moves me to the place where I'm, but I'm doing ministry for him, and I'm embodying him. That's why I gotta die. I can't embody two people. If I'm embodying me, then he can't live. He's not going to force you. The Holy Spirit won't make you. The Holy Spirit will wait for you to surrender to him. So if I want me, and here's the thing, y'all, I want y'all to hear me on this. God doesn't always come in like a flood to turn you to him. Most of the time when God sent armies to take over Israel or to enslave them, he basically gave Israel what they asked for, what they wanted. They wanted to be like other nations, so he let other nations take over them so they could see what it's like to be like other nations. When God is pulling on you and trying to get you and you keep refusing him, he will turn you over to yourself. I'm a witness. I know about being turned over to myself, and it's frightening. But the grace of God says all you got to do is cry out to me. Tell me. Not that you're sorry. God, I'm sorry. Please rescue me. I won't ever do it again if you... No. I need deep contrition. I need deep sorrowing of heart. I need to know that now you see and now that you want me and that you don't want you, you want me. And then he's there. Nobody is lost forever unless they choose that. Now, having said that, there is a day and an hour coming where the door will be permanently shut. And it doesn't matter how much you cry out. I'm just saying what the word says. I mean, God might change his mind. I don't know, but I wouldn't take the chance. You know, I used to gamble. I ain't gambling with God. I used to roll the dice, and I was pretty good at it. I won money doing that, but I ain't gambling with God. I ain't rolling the dice with him.
He says, because I'm with you, because he's with me, I'm your fortress, I'm your refuge. I'm the one where your help comes from. Note in the Psalms, this song of ascent as they pilgrim through the barren, dangerous land. The psalmist barely mentions or focuses on the danger. He is more focused on the one who is sovereign over the danger. The one who has learned, this psalmist has learned to depend on the one who is faithful and almighty, and his heart and mind are fixed on the Lord, who is very present help. The one who preserves our souls. He goes on to say, the Lord is your shade at your right hand. When the sun is beating down on you, when the journey gets rough and it gets hot and it seems like you're not going to make it, he just puts his hand over you and he's your shade. The sun shall not strike you by day, nor the moon by night. You won't be sunstroked or moonstroked. The Lord shall preserve you from all evil. He shall preserve your soul. He shall preserve your soul. He shall preserve your soul. I'm telling y'all, you gotta understand this, y'all. We have to protect our soul. We're so busy trying to protect our bodies, our minds, but if you protect your soul, the Lord shall preserve your going out and your coming in from this time forth and evermore. Question, what controls your heart? Who controls your heart? See, the world says the heart is the control center of one's life, and there's nothing anyone can do about that. We want what we want, and we want what the heart wants. God says, give me your heart so your life can be controlled by me. See, when we say we ask God to come into our heart, that sounds a little trite, doesn't it? I ask God to come into, but what it's saying is, I ask God to take my heart and make it his. I ask God to take my heart and to make it his. To take the control center of my life and take control of it and guide me in all my ways. That's what we're saying. We ask Jesus to come into our heart, but it's not just asking him and feeling good because I prayed a so-called sinner's prayer and asked him to come into my heart. It's deeper than that. I need him to control my heart. I need him to sit on the throne of my heart. I need my heart altered towards him through deep contrition, a crushing and a sorrowing. And sometimes and often I need a new heart, a transplant that is pliable. My heart's too stony and he needs to crush it to dust. And then replace it with a pliable heart. God says, give me your heart and let me fill it with myself. I will lead you in the ways of righteousness and holiness. I will fill you with my peace and my joy. Oh, I hear you, Pastor, but I'm reading my Bible. I'm praying. I'm coming to church and Bible study. I'm even serving in ministry. I'm honoring God with my life, and yet I'm still struggling, and I'm disturbed, and in spite of doing all these things, some things in my life still ain't right. Sometimes things seem to get even worse. I want to say to you, it's really good you're doing those things, and you should continue to do your spiritual disciplines. But I have a question for you. Jesus told the Pharisees in John 5, 39 through 40, you study the scriptures diligently because you think in them you have eternal life. These are the very scriptures that testify to me. Yet you refuse to come to me to have life. You study and pray and do all the things, but have you come to him? Have you given your life over to him so that you can have life? His life.
He said, my yoke is easy and my burden is light. That is, if you yoked up with me, come to me and I will give you rest. You're doing these things, but in your heart, but is your heart altered truly towards me? Or is it still fixated on yourself and what you feel, think, and want? Have you come to him? Have you given yourself fully to him so that he controls your life by the powering and the willing and working of his spirit that lives in you? Are you his, or do you belong to another, namely yourself? Your attitudes and your behaviors will betray you, and your pride will expose your heart. Have you given him not just the things, but the trouble, the suffering, the desire to be his? Have you given him your pride and your self-serving self? Have you given that over to him? Have you stopped trying and simply surrendered? Have you come to him? Have you come to the place where you can truly and assuredly say, Lord, there is nothing or no one else but you. I desire to live for you and you alone, and there's nothing else. Are you awed by God? Are you awed by the wonder of God? When you pray, are you awed by him? Are you awed by his wonder? Or do you just pray weary prayers? Prayers that have no power because you're not really believing. You're hoping he'll hear you, but you're not sure he's listening. Do you feel his presence? Do you like being in his presence? Or do you run from his presence because you love what you do more than you love sitting with him? Listen, he's not going to make you. He wants you to come willingly to him. You honor him doing things, but your heart is far from him. Because even when you're doing those things, what's your motive? What's your motive? Are you glorifying him? Or are you glorifying you? Why do you do what you do? To get something out of it for you? Or to honor him with your life? I'm not condemning you. I'm not coming down on you. I'm trying to speak to you of the reality of God and what it's going to take for you to be in him, because I don't want to see you lost. And I don't want you to be fooling yourself thinking you're his when you're really not. I'm held responsible for the words that come from this pulpit. I often wish, and I talk to my apostles, I wish God would give me an easy message. But that's not what he's given me, because it's too serious and it's too crucial for your life. Churches with their lights and stages now. There ain't even an altar or pulpit no more. Flashing lights and stages and feel-good messages and sending folks straight to hell. I don't want to be part of that, because that's not the church of our Lord and Savior Jesus the Christ. He spoke very plainly. And he spoke very directly. And my questions are to get you to think, not to condemn you, not to make you feel bad. This message isn't even saying do better, because you can't do better.
This message is to say, come to Jesus. Look to him. Quit looking at the things he created and look at the Creator for all your help, for your life, for life. And he will give you his life, which is eternal. God bless you.

0: Hallelujah. Hallelujah. Hallelujah. Hallelujah. There are churches and pastors that refuse to preach about suffering because they're afraid they're going to offend people. There are churches and pastors who even refuse to talk about sin because they're afraid they're going to offend people. I want you to feel good about God, not yourselves. And I can't care if I hurt your feelings or not. Jesus offended a lot of people. But he cared about them. And he cared for their souls. Come to Jesus, y'all. Turn your life. I'm telling you. I know how it is. I wasn't always like this. I didn't always think this way. I didn't always talk this way. I didn't always live this way. But I love it. And I love him. And I love what he's doing in my life. And I'm not an anomaly. What he's done for me, he'll do for you. He'll do for you. He'll do for you. He'll do for anybody in this place if you just say, I want to be yours. I surrender my life and then make that real. And then live into his reality. He'll keep you. He'll bless your life. And guess what? You'll win even when it looks like you lose it. Because his victories are sure. Come to Jesus. Come to Jesus. Hallelujah. Jesus said, suffer the little children to come unto me, for such is the kingdom of heaven. And when children come up and stand here in awe and wonder, it is the kind of awe and wonder we ought to be having for God. I know our old-fashioned sanctified self thinks that's rude. But I believe that children have a special connection to the spirit realm. And that little baby was standing there and he was just looking at his mama singing. And there was awe and wonder in his face. It's okay. We ain't living by these rules, y'all, these traditions and all this. Let the babies come. Hallelujah. The Lord wants to speak to us this morning on the God who keeps us. The God who keeps us. We are at the very beginning of our Lenten season. Matter of fact, this is the second Sunday of Lent. And in our call to join Christ in his fasting and prayer, we know that there is a Jerusalem on the up.
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How many of y'all clean inside? Put in A flat.

0: neighbor and say, won't he make you clean? 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There's a little song that we sing and it go like this.
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1: This is North Star Stories, Voices from Where We Live. I'm Gracie J. This week, we examine a controversial classroom practice used to control students with disruptive behavior. And as the fishing season starts, we'll tell you about some new consumption guidelines to keep you safe. But first, after more than 80 years, the remains of a Minnesota World War II hero finally return home. A three-cannon salute from the New Ulm Battery helped honor World War II Medal of Honor recipient Willibald C. Bianchi. Governor Tim Walz declared May 2nd as Captain Willibald C. Bianchi Day in Minnesota, ordering flags to fly at half-staff in his honor. The U.S. Army captain received a military funeral with full honors over the weekend. He left some 85 years ago to serve in World War II. Even after being wounded multiple times, he kept leading the attack, earning the Medal of Honor. He survived the Bataan Death March and years as a prisoner of war, but was killed in January 1945 aboard a Japanese transport ship hit by U.S. aircraft that did not know Allied POWs were on board. His remains were buried as unknown in Hawaii until modern DNA testing identified him last year. Jim Bartles with New Ulm's KNUJ radio says covering the story of Captain Bianchi's homecoming and military funeral was one of the most meaningful events of his long career.
2: They blew out each cannon, and that was the final significant celebration and salute to Captain Bill Bianchi today. I can't say that I saw a lot of tears because nobody knew Willibald Bianchi. He passed away before perhaps many of these folks were born. So it was this sense of pride now that people and relatives were seeing what happened, hearing what happened, and so proud to be a part of his family. The cemetery event and how it was done and how it was performed was spectacular. And then the helicopters flying over, and they weren't really high. They were pretty low. And they flew over, and 21-gun salute, the three cannons firing off. It was something that absolutely made the return of our World War II hero and Medal of Honor recipient, Willibald Bianchi, made this whole event absolutely memorable that you just will not forget. It wasn't that I saw a lot of tears, but boy, did I see pride and smiles, and I think respect for what he did. And that's kind of the bottom line, I think.
1: Thank you to KNUJ Radio and Jim Bartles for helping North Star Stories cover Captain Bianchi's homecoming and funeral. Tribal governments will now be notified when sewage spills might impact their community. State law already requires wastewater systems to notify downstream water users when untreated or undertreated sewage is released. But tribal governments were not specifically included in that list and say they aren't always notified. State pollution official Alexis Donath says a new law will correct that.
3: It is intended to protect the health of people who swim, fish, or recreate in areas impacted by untreated or undertreated sewage, and especially those whose drinking water comes from a directly impacted water body.
1: The bill passed both chambers unanimously. The Minnesota Board of Pardons unanimously pardoned a Laotian refugee at Ricky Chandy, who has lived in the U.S. for decades. Chandy has worked for nearly 30 years in the city of Minneapolis and has now had no new convictions since a single case when he was 18. ICE detained him shortly after he applied for a pardon in January. He remains in federal custody. The pardon could remove the legal basis for his deportation. While schools across the state use isolated spaces to help de-escalate student behavior, although legislation on the use of seclusion rooms has been debated before, lawmakers are revisiting the practice. Reporter Jose Osoria explores why the debate continues.
4: There's really no getting around what this practice is, that it is a scary and terrifying experience for the kids who are put in these rooms. They are a traumatic practice.
5: Jessica Webster, staff attorney with Mid-Minnesota Legal Aid, is describing the impact that seclusion rooms have on Minnesota children who have experienced the practice. seclusion rooms, are involuntary isolated spaces. They're intended as a last resort. The goal of seclusion rooms is to de-escalate a student's behavior when there is an immediate risk of harm to the student and others. The use of these rooms have been criticized for how they're utilized and the potential harm they cause.
4: There's been a long-standing effort by a lot of advocates, parents, community, for 15 years to say we need to stop using this practice against kids. It's a harmful practice. We don't use it in juvenile detention centers anymore. We don't use it in residential treatment facilities. It's a practice that's on its way out. It's been banned in, you know, a dozen other states.
5: Those opposing seclusion rooms have been able to get the state to implement some restrictions.
4: We actually came together as an advocacy community in 2023 and were able to get started on a ban for kindergarten through third grade with a direction to the Department of Education to end it urgently for all kids.
5: A new law would allow seclusion rooms until 2036 to give school districts time to come up with alternate plans. The law would then seek to ban seclusion rooms starting in 2036. Opponents want seclusion rooms banned altogether immediately.
6: This is the approach Minnesota has taken rather than banning seclusion, recognizing the need that sometimes when an emergency happens, physical separation is needed to keep everyone safe. Since we've eliminated the use of seclusion up to third grade, we have seen an increase in physical holds and we've seen an increase in injuries.
5: That's Senator Judy Seeberger speaking before the Education Finance Committee. Senator Seeberger recently led a group evaluating the effectiveness of seclusion rooms. She strongly believes seclusion rooms greatly benefited her now adult son.
6: My own son, love him, he's great. He testified before the working group. When he was in second grade, he broke his parents' thumb. Our littlest learners are causing the biggest injuries.
5: Senator Seeberger describes how this behavior can escalate to the point where school personnel has very little options or solutions.
6: If you have a little learner who is lashing out so dysregulated that people are getting hurt, physical holds are not keeping everyone safe, your last resort is to contact law enforcement. Is this what we want? Do we want to feed the school-to-prison pipeline? I don't want that. That happened to my kid, too.
5: Maren Christensen-Hoffer, an activist with the Multicultural Autism Action Network, who testified before the committee, disagrees with the senator's description.
7: We've heard people say that one of the reasons we need seclusion is because the only other option is to call law enforcement. And I really believe that that's a false binary. We do have other choices, and we have seen no evidence that shows that reducing seclusion results in increased calls to law enforcement.
5: But Senator Seeberger insists that those opposing seclusion rooms are not presenting enough evidence to back their claims.
6: Them wetting their pants, not leaving, trauma, terrible stories. And I want to know if this is happening. I want to know where. I want to know which districts. I want to know when. I want to know why. Is it because they don't know the law? Is it because they're disregarding the law? Or is it because they need additional resources? And Madam Chair, members of the commission, we were not able to substantiate any one of those incidences.
5: Jessica Webster, staff attorney with Mid-Minnesota Legal Aid, says their information shows there are schools that are misusing seclusion rooms.
4: I mean, the state statute says it is supposed to be used in an emergency, right? And what legal aid sometimes sees is kids in these rooms for hours. And so, or kids fall asleep in these rooms. Kids urinate, defecate themselves, vomit, to try to get the attention of an adult to get out. And to us, if you are in this room for, you know, a prolonged period of time, then that's no longer an emergency, right?
5: A major concern for those who oppose the use of seclusion rooms is implementation.
4: This practice is rife with racial disparities. It's being predominantly and disproportionately used against Black and brown boys, particularly with autism. The disparities are stark. We know that there is an overrepresentation of children of color in some of these spaces. All the data bears out. And it's one of the reasons that the Department of Education has come out strongly and said that this practice should be ended.
5: Recent statistics show that in Minnesota, 12% of the student population identify as Black or African American. Yet 20% of students placed in seclusion are students identifying as Black or African American. Of those students put in seclusion rooms, 100% of the students have some form of disability. Ms. Webster says seclusion rooms leave a lasting psychological and physiological impact.
4: The children that describe this practice describe it only in terms of harm. And it looks exactly and is post-traumatic stress. Children and adults who no longer want to be in a smaller or confined space like a changing room, or people that no longer want doors closed, even in larger rooms. Children that can't sleep without the lights on anymore.
5: As of right now, it looks like the bill seeking to expand seclusion rooms is unlikely to pass the current legislative session. For North Star Stories, I'm Jose Osoria.
1: Students and teachers deal with many factors that affect behavior inside and outside the classroom. To learn more about the best practices that can improve outcomes for children with social, emotional, and behavioral challenges, we're joined by Faith Miller, an associate professor of school psychology at the University of Minnesota. She specializes in evidence-based, school-based mental health, specifically in social, emotional, and behavioral assessment and intervention. Thank you so much for joining us.
8: Happy to be here today. Thank you.
1: When schools are evaluating interventions for students with anxiety or behavioral challenges, what should they look for to know whether a support strategy is actually working?
8: So the work that I do relates to identifying students in need of additional social, emotional, behavioral supports in schools. And this is such a big issue. Primarily, the default kind of mechanism for identifying student needs is teacher or parent referral, right? And we know that the behavior sort of has to reach a certain point in terms of intensity, in terms of duration, in terms of frequency, in order to spur that referral. You know, it's a more reactive approach to identifying support needs as opposed to proactive. So whether that's looking at sort of existing data that might help decision making in terms of absenteeism, behavioral incidents, you know, academic performance, or doing more proactive approaches like systematic screening for social, emotional, and behavioral needs.
1: And when they're looking for the interventions, the legislatures are looking for just two ways today, seclusion rooms or law enforcement. What else is there for interventions?
8: Yeah, and that's such a false dichotomy. We know that there are a whole spectrum of different options to support students' needs in a variety of different ways. And from my perspective, the most powerful approach to do that is through multi-tiered systems of support. So basically, schools implementing a tiered support system where they have universal practices that are aimed to support all students. They have more targeted strategies that are aimed to support students with more significant needs, and then intensive strategies to support kids with the most intensive needs. And this should all happen before efforts are made to consider more restrictive, you know, settings and placements and those sorts of things.
1: What does a culturally responsive approach look like in practice? And why can it improve class-wide behavior for diverse students?
8: That's such a huge issue. We know that racial and cultural mismatch between students and educators and also student support staff is a real issue. The majority of educators are predominantly white women. And we know that our student body is increasingly diversifying. And so there's a real cultural mismatch in terms of who's sort of setting the standards for behavior expectations, what acceptable behavior, quote unquote, looks like in the school setting, and those sorts of things. So really, it's a systemic issue, I would say, with pretty systemic problems. And ultimately, this issue of you know, sort of not being really intentional about including students and families and community members in sort of decision making and support efforts, I think to me is one of the biggest issues.
1: In situations where students are struggling, what role should schools play, and when does involving law enforcement become harmful rather than helpful?
8: In my opinion, I think schools are the most important prevention arm of student support needs. Students have access to schools, they have access to professionals in schools, school counselors, school social workers, school psychologists, who can provide additional supports that might not otherwise be accessible outside of the school setting, where you might require like medical insurance, for example, to see, you know, an individual provider or that sort of thing. Really, we know that there's a fairly predictable pattern of behavioral escalation that goes on that precedes that sort of peak crisis, student might be harmed to themselves or others kind of situation. And so if we know that and we can identify triggers and we can identify indicators that would suggest a student is starting to get escalated, and we could effectively intervene to de-escalate the situation, that would, to me, be the best preventative measure for ensuring that these incidences are less likely to occur.
1: Well, thank you so much for your time.
8: Thank you so much for having me.
1: After the break, what Minnesota anglers should know before putting their first catch in the pan. This is North Star Stories, Voices from Where We Live, produced by Ampers with support from the McKnight Foundation and the state of Minnesota. We'll be right back.
9: 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MN90, Minnesota History in 90 Seconds, transports you to historical moments in our state through short, engaging stories. 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
1: You are listening to North Star Stories. I'm Gracie J. In other news from across the state, the Senate voted on a sweeping package of DFL-introduced gun legislation, passing it on party lines. The legislation cracks down on gun modifications, puts new money into school safety, and bans future sales of assault-style weapons and magazines holding more than 17 rounds. Gun safety advocates and victims of gun violence spoke in support of the bill. A University of Minnesota student who says they lived through a mass shooting says gun violence and the threat of it has become a constant fear in young people's lives.
10: Gun violence isn't something we hear about once in a while on the news. It's something we grow up with. It's lockdown drills. It's checking exits in classrooms. It's wondering if today is the day something will happen.
1: Senate Republicans challenged the legality of the bills. Senator Michael Holmstrom took a defiant stance.
11: Most of Minnesota will not comply with this unconstitutional law.
1: The legislation now heads to the evenly divided House. It's game over for the sports partnership between two northern school districts. Cloquet School Board voted to end its long-standing partnership with Carleton Schools that allowed students to play sports together as part of Cloquet teams. Carleton Schools are considering merging with neighboring Renshaw, and Cloquet's board says it is at capacity. Carleton and Renshaw will hold public hearings about the possible merger. The heart of Minneapolis's Native American community is set for a massive overhaul. The Little Earth Housing Complex, the nation's only Native preference Section 8 housing project, is starting a $50 million renovation. It's the first major update since the housing was built in the 1970s after the Indian Relocation Act of 1956 encouraged Native populations to move to cities. The two-year project will update all 212 units with new roofs, insulation, appliances, and improved energy efficiency. This year's state fishing opener marks the 78th anniversary of the event, which will take place in Stillwater on the banks of the St. Croix River. As anglers prepare for the season, they'll see changes to safety consumption guidelines. Reporter Britt Ahmet explains why.
12: A beloved tradition is taking place again in Minnesota waters. The opening weekend of fishing season. And as anglers get ready to cast their lines for walleye, trout, bass, northern pike, and other species, officials are updating guidance on fish consumption, warning anglers about pollutants such as mercury, a neurotoxin that can be particularly dangerous for children and some women.
13: Most anglers that I interact with are men, so it doesn't really surprise me that it's not something that's talked about.
12: Avid angler Sierra Christ says that while the advice to eat smaller fish has become common sense, she wishes information specific to women's health was more clear.
13: So the fish consumption guideline is broken into two groups of people, like the sensitive populations and then the general populations. But the general population is literally just boys and men, age 15 and older. But I wish there was more specific information because there's so many different bodies of water, and I feel like that's important, no?
12: The Minnesota Department of Health, or MDH, states that children and women who are pregnant or plan to conceive are at the highest risk for harm. MDH Fish Consumption Guidance Program Lead Angela Primesberger says,
14: during pregnancy to the fetus and in infancy and childhood, mercury can affect your nervous system and brain development and lead to effects to learning and memory.
12: But this doesn't mean Minnesotans should be afraid of eating fish. Instead, the Minnesota Department of Health encourages all anglers to stay informed.
14: So the three factors that we recommend people consider is where you're fishing. In some water bodies, a contaminant may be at higher levels and have water body specific fish consumption guidelines.
12: This is especially true for the northeast corner of the state, where mercury levels are higher on average.
14: Also consider who you are and who you're sharing your fish with. As we talked about, some people are more sensitive to the adverse health effects from these contaminants. Set some fish aside if they're smaller and label those separately for other people you might share them with, for kids or people in your family that may be planning or are pregnant.
12: Finally, Primesberger said learning the specific guidelines for walleye compared to northern pike, perch, and so on is critical.
14: So within a water body, some species may have different guidelines. Whether we're recommending a serving a week or up to a serving a month may depend on the species of the fish.
12: For example, general statewide guidelines recommend that sensitive populations, again, this is children or childbearing women, consume only one serving per month of bass, northern pike, lake trout, catfish, and walleye. Whereas men and women who do not plan to conceive are safe eating the same species weekly. Certain fish carry more risk because of the way mercury accumulates as it moves up the food chain. When predatory fish eat smaller fish, the metal remains in their tissue and compounds over time. Anglers such as Sierra Christ are adjusting for their safety.
15: I will definitely be eating much more panfish versus walleye and pike.
12: The Minnesota Department of Natural Resources provides guidelines specific to each body of water on their Lake Finder website to help Minnesotans understand what the risk is where they frequently fish.
15: There's no better place to be than the water. And since I just recently procured a job in the Boundary Waters, I am most excited to fish out there. But it's definitely going to affect what I keep to consume, just because I know that area is more sensitive to mercury. Just learning the effects of it and being that I am in the vulnerable population of people, I definitely want to be more safe about that.
12: For anglers, the takeaway is not to stop eating fish. Instead, the Minnesota Department of Health urges consumers to stay informed by checking lake-specific guidance and choosing smaller fish. With information and care, families may continue fishing traditions safely now and into the future. For North Star Stories, this is Britt Ahmet reading a story by Maya Hecht.
1: Well, those who like to fish, not to mention all Minnesotans, should consider thinking about their health and the health of the land. The Minnesota Pollution Control Agency program, Get the Lead Out, educates people in the state about the dangers of lead fishing tackle. To learn more about the program, we are joined now by Kelly Ameth, the program administrator of the Get the Lead Out program with the Minnesota Pollution Control Agency. Thank you so much for joining us today, Kelly.
16: Thanks, Gracie, for having me.
1: So first, tell us about the Get the Lead Out program.
16: Sure. We are an education outreach program statewide, reaching anglers and non-anglers alike to educate them about the danger of lead fishing tackle, not only for human health, our waters, but especially for wildlife that so many Minnesotans care about, especially the common loon. That is our species of focus, but we also want to make sure people know about the danger of lead for bald eagles and trumpeter swans as well. So working with many different interest groups around the state to get this message out and make small changes with how we're fishing to protect wildlife.
1: So what are the biggest harms of lead to people and wildlife, Kelly?
16: There's no safe level of lead for human health. Lead is especially dangerous for young children as they're growing and developing, and pregnant women. And for wildlife, especially for loons, lead is fatal. Lead affects loons very quickly. Even the smallest piece of lead that they ingest will affect them and ultimately cause them to die within about 2 or 3 weeks. Sick loons are seldom found just because they're pretty secretive nesters and they can't stand up on land. So they can't be walking around on shorelines for people to find them. So sick loons are seldom found. If they are found, rehabilitators, they have no other option than to euthanize them because lead acts so quickly within their bodies.
1: So then what are some lead-free alternatives to fishing tackle?
16: So we talk to a lot of people, and it's not easy if you're at a tackle store or even at a big box store to find lead-free tackle. Packaging is all very different. Unfortunately, I can't point consumers to look for the words lead-free on a package because it's not really consistent across packaging for lead-free alternatives. So we really encourage people to know the alternative types that are really most common in stores now. And so that's looking for tungsten. And these words should be printed on the packaging. So saying tungsten jig. So looking for tungsten, looking for tin, especially if you're shopping for split shot sinkers, looking for tin, bismuth, and steel. Those are really the big four alternatives that we have found to be most common. Our program also maintains a list of lead-free manufacturers nationwide on our website, and you can sort through there based on material type or what type of fishing you're doing.
1: Well, is there anything that I didn't ask about that you would love to share with our listeners?
16: If people are listening and they are wondering about if they have lead in their tackle box or if they know if they do, that we always point people to safely dispose of that. So lead is a toxic material, cannot go in your recycling at home, should not go in your garbage at home either. It needs to go to your county's household hazardous waste facility, and they should take it, no questions asked.
1: Well, thank you so much, Kelly, for speaking with us today and sharing all your insight with our listeners.
16: Thank you so much, Gracie.
1: And we close today's program with a reminder to respect and protect wild animals, no matter how cute they look. The Minnesota Department of Natural Resources, or DNR, is asking people to avoid disturbing or touching deer fawns, which are born around this time of year. Most fawns do not attempt to evade predators during their first few weeks of life. Instead, they remain still to avoid being seen. The agency says that deer fawns might appear to be abandoned or fragile, but you should not engage without talking to a wildlife rehabilitator, even in the case of a car strike. Moving a fawn can be detrimental to the animal and increase the risk of spreading diseases. For more information regarding fawns or other young wild animals that appear to be orphaned, visit the DNR's website. That's it for today's program. If you missed any part of today's newscast, you can find this and past episodes at amperes.org or listen to the podcast wherever you get your podcasts. 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
2: I'm Sue Pakkinitz, and I've had the privilege of supporting Shonda Smith Baker for over 6 years now. And today, we are bringing you a conversation that I think you're going to want to sit with for a while. On April 22nd, Earth Day, Shonda was invited to be part of something really special. Stewardverse Strategies, a sustainable transformation firm based in Excelsior, Minnesota, hosted their business forum at the Hennepin in downtown Minneapolis. About 100 business leaders, investors, innovators, students, and civic voices gathered to explore what it means to be a stewardverse leader, a courageous leadership practice in service of people, nature, and future generations. And Shonda got to sit down with the keynote speaker, one of the most respected voices in leadership in the country, Bill George. Now, if you have ever been in a room where someone just tells the truth about what it costs to lead and what gives back, you know the kind of conversation I'm talking about. That's what this is. Bill George is the former chair and CEO of Medtronic, where he grew the company's enterprise value by 60 times. He spent 20 years at Harvard Business School as an executive education fellow. He has written multiple best-selling books, including Authentic Leadership and the True North series, which have shaped how leaders around the world think about who they are, not just what they do. And he's a Minnesotan. He and his wife, Penny, are co-founders of the George Family Foundation, which invests in resilient communities and authentic leaders right here. What you're about to hear is a live conversation. It was captured in front of an audience. You're going to hear Shonda ask him about the hardest person any of us will ever lead, which is ourselves. You're going to hear them talk about what happens to leaders when the title goes away, about relationships that are real versus relationships that are transactional, about why courage, not confidence, is the quality we're missing most right now. This is Conversations with Shonda on KMOJ. Let's get into it.
3: 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You are listening to Conversations with Shonda, where leadership gets real and personal. This is where we cut through the noise to confront the issues shaping our world and our community, from power and justice to the heart of community change. Hosted by me, Shonda Smith Baker, President and CEO of the St. Paul and Minnesota Foundation. So you have spent a lifetime in leadership and thinking a lot about what it means to be true to oneself. And most of us have learned about authentic leadership through not just your words, but how you have shown up. You've created learning space for emerging leaders, for leaders that need to be refreshed. And you have done so very publicly, which feels quite different than a leader who leads, becomes philanthropic, maybe goes. You have seemed to make a lifetime investment in making sure that other leaders are supported. Why?
4: First of all, I want to thank you, Shonda, for heading up Minnesota's largest foundation. And I do feel in this time of K-shaped economy that it's really important that those of us with financial resources are giving back to those who don't have it, particularly at a time when the government's cutting off a lot of resources that are affecting people. So thank you for your leadership. I think this kind of leadership in our community is very important. So, you know, I have to say, throughout my life, I got a career, I got a lot of encouragement to change my outward style and to do things differently. And I even was sent by two companies to style training classes, and I failed both of them. I realized as I was coming to, while I was at Medtronic, that I felt like all the pressures on leaders to perform and to behave, to look a certain way, act a certain way, were totally flawed. And so I wrote a book without a lot of research called Authentic Leadership back in 2003, saying, why can't you be who you are? And I was always surprised, Shonda, that people would say, what does it mean to be authentic? And I said, well, it's pretty obvious. It's genuine. Be the real you. Be who you really are. I realized what was behind the question Because people feel they had to wear a mask, so they had to put the armor on to go into the company. They had to be something different. They had to fall into those who work in corporations or companies, or even any other organization, government organization. You have to fall into a certain mode, and that may not be who you are. And my whole message, I think, is to be who you are. But I think underpinning that is a deep commitment to, we only go around once in life. And I think, why are we here on earth? We have to ask ourselves, whether you have a religious faith or not, you have to answer the existential questions of, why are we here? What am I contributing to the world? You've obviously contributed a lot yourself. But, you know, and then how do I lead? Do I lead with values? Or am I just the person trying to get ahead and cut other people out and make it to the top? And we had a tremendous amount of that that I've seen in the past. And so I think the reason I've been so public is I want to encourage more people to be true to their values. And I would never tell you what your values should be, but I think it's important to be true to your values. Otherwise, I really don't know who you are. If you say, John, you tell me, Bill, I have these values, and I see you a year later, and you say, well, no, I've changed all my values. You can change your company, your direction, who you work for, you know, but I think it's really, when you start changing your values, I've lost track of who you are. So I think you really need to not only know yourself, but have the courage to speak out on behalf of what you believe. And that's one quality I see missing in a lot of leaders today is courage.
3: We should talk more about that in a second. So I have a quote here. The hardest person you will ever have to lead is yourself. And so you've jumped in that a little bit, but it sort of centers around values. But there is something about the discipline, I think, when you're being pulled in so many different directions. Can you say more just about that?
4: Well, I think many of us really are trying to please external forces, and we lose who we are. And so I think a lot of times it's hard to lead yourself because we get off track because we're trying to please those external forces and we really aren't true to ourselves. And so when I was interviewing people for my book, True North, this is the third version of this, but Shonda, we found that people really wanted to talk about the difficult times they faced in life rather than just their success story. They didn't want to just be a success story. They want to talk about the difficult times that shaped them. And what we learned was that people shaped more by the most difficult time, what we call crucible, in their lives, than they are by success. Because success reinforces your image of yourself. But you really, when you have to go through a difficult crucible, you get fired from your job, you lose a loved one, you have a life-threatening illness, you lose your family for whatever reason, that really forces you to look at yourself in the mirror and say, who am I? And I think it's that time when you face yourself and you don't have a title. So when you go looking for titles, you know? I actually once had a boss who was lobbying for a title when he retired. He wanted to be chairman emeritus. And the board kind of laughed at him and he got really angry. And I said, what got you so upset? And he just said, and this is a highly successful individual. He said, Bill, you don't understand. Without a title, I'm nothing. Now, wouldn't that sad? You know, can't we just be who we are? Do we need a title? And so I think we need to strip away all that pretense and say, who am I at my core? And that's what really counts. And I see a lot of CEOs that go off and they form all new friendships and become CEOs and they fly around in private planes, go all over the world, play golf and, you know, wherever Tory Pines or Pinehurst. But when they lose their job, all of a sudden everyone turns away from them. And they realize what really counts. I think it's much more important that you really are in touch with your family and your friends you've had for many, many years. This morning I was meeting a friend of mine. We've been friends for 50 years. And he's dying now. I'm going to see him in person this afternoon. Those relationships are really, that's more important than the CEO relationships that are more superficial.
3: Yeah, I mean, so where you're going to me with that topic is that the transactional.
4: Yes,
3: very. Right? So that all your relationships are based on what you do, not who you are.
4: Right. And that's really a key thing, is what you do, not who you are.
3: Yeah, what you do and not who you are. And so there is a vulnerability to deepening those relationships, right? There's an exposure that can be quite uncomfortable. in leadership. And as a matter of fact, some people are raised, right? Like, you don't go to work to be friends with people. You go to work to work. You go to school to learn. Why are you talking to people? You're there to listen, right? Like, all these messages that we get growing up, I think, inform us in terms of how we approach leadership. And so if there are people in the room who are feeling perhaps empty in leadership, any advice on how they go beyond the transactional?
4: Well, I think it's to form those deeper relationships and find people who can you really count on that loves you or likes you or admires or is willing to be your friend good through good times or bad. And those are relationships you never want to break. And it is those long-term relationships that really count. And I think in an authentic organization, you have a lot of those relationships that not just transactions. In a transactional organization, people come and go. A lot of people are on the make, and they'll take the next job that comes along without a real commitment to the organization's purpose and its values. And I think it's far more important that you build those relationships and that leadership encourage those relationships to be built and to look at that. And there's a whole thing out now about, well, companies are not loyal to their company. Well, one of the reasons you're not loyal to companies, companies haven't been loyal to them. And creating a long-term organization which really honors the contributions. Look, and people peak. Maybe they have to move to a lower-level position. Maybe they have to retire. But you can always treat people with dignity and respect for what they do.
3: Mm-hmm. So let's jump into courage.
4: Yes, thank you.
3: So, yeah, you're welcome. We are living in a moment where we are constantly being assessed. Leaders are being assessed by their level of courage, right? We're living in Minnesota. We just had many moments where there was an evaluation of what courage looks like in a moment that required it. What do you have to say? Let me even back up, because my question really is, David made a mention of the leaders of 25 years ago, right? I have an impression of the leaders of 25 years ago that were coming up in this community, that were very present in issues and community and leadership and like the civic conversation. I don't see that as much, but maybe it's moved somewhere else that I just don't have line of sight.
4: No, it has moved. We've lost sight of community and how important community is. You can be a big global company. You can sell your products all over the world. You can source your products all over. But the community really matters. This is your home. It matters to your employees. You want to create a community. It's a great place for people to live. You want to create a community that it has great education, it has great health care, and great parks and sports teams and fun. But more importantly, where people are committed to that community. So in the ICE invasion, which I confess I was missed the first 10 days of it for being in Australia, there were leaders in this community that wanted to step up, but many of the business leaders did not and would not even stand up on behalf of their employees for fear of the man in the White House or for fear of being attacked by ICE or something. I don't know what their fear was. But, some of the most powerful people in the world, and you didn't hear a word from them. They were very quiet. So who stood up? The community. I miss that. I was out of town, but I wish I'd been there. I can't even imagine what it is to be downtown here in Minneapolis, minus 21 degrees Fahrenheit. I tell people around the world this and around the country, they can't believe. They don't even want to say, I got some wax through the windshield, it's minus 30. And what's it like to be down there for 2-3 hours, moving in a big crowd? And frankly, I'll be very honest with you, people of color were afraid to come out for being arrested to those events. So these are folks that are really standing up for strangers because, frankly, almost everyone who was detained or stopped, or I know one little girl of 7 happened to be have brown skin, they said, oh, you look foreign. This is terrible, but this is what was happening. Who's going to stand up for these people, our people, people in our community? And it became a great example of people coming together in the community. 50,000 people downtown Minneapolis. And when the rally, I believe at the Capitol, had 150 to 200,000 people there. Quite amazing.

0: can. You know, and so can somebody, these are frontline people. That's who you see. When you go into healthcare, who do you talk to? You talk to a nurse, you talk to a doctor. My son's a doctor. You know, these are the frontline people you interact with, not the CEO. So we as leaders of these organizations realize it's the community we create with our frontline people. They're probably the lowest paid people in your company. Let's be honest, the bagger at a lunch store, probably not the highest paid person. But I think those people make a difference. And so those people, being the people of the front lines, we need to recognize the value of that and the community we create among them. You said people don't have friends at work. Well, you spend more time at work than you do anything else, more time than you do with your families, more time you do with your friends, more time than you do with yourself. So I think it's important that you have those relationships. That Gallup found years ago and repeated this for 30 years, that people had the greatest satisfaction at work is people that had a best friend at work.
1: Yeah. When my kids were little, I would say, I got to go to the store. And my youngest would be like, can we go to the store with the carpet? Some Byerly's. So I don't know why I just thought of that. But he used to be very entertained by that. Bill, you're raising a point around community. What you did not say in any of what you just said was politics.
0: Yeah.
1: How do you separate in a moment that is politically divisive, right, from the needs in community? Because it feels like they are converging in a way that isn't allowing people to see the difference.
0: They do, and we're split, and we're split, and we're left and right, red. And I hate all these things, to be honest. That's not of interest to me. If any of you think you're really going to influence the President of the United States or the people in the White House, boy, you are seriously deluded. In fact, during the ICE invasion, the CEOs realized none of them had enough contacts to have any influence, and they had no influence, okay? No, I mean, you really are. So what can you do? Where can you make an impact? Even your foundation, huge foundation, you know, you're probably not going to have much influence on the White House, but you're going to influence on the lives of people right here. Isn't that what your calling is, your purpose? And so I think I don't want to get engaged in politics. People say I am by taking positions about leaders, but I think it's much more important. So I'm going to give you an example, if I can just take a minute, John. Because, okay, I served on the board of Target for 12 years. I watched Target grow up from a little company into a large company, and the CEO, Bob Ulbricht, frankly, was a social conservative, took the position that the only way we can compete against Walmart is to serve different groups, because Walmart's basically blue-collar white males. And so he said, when women come into our stores to buy things for their kiddies, we want to have great things for them to buy too. We want to serve blacks. We want to serve Hispanics. We want to serve LGBTQ. They would say quite openly, we're the most gay-friendly company in town. The former CEO, not Michael Fidelkio, I think he's a terrific guy. The former CEO, whose name will go unmentioned, 6 days after the inauguration, abandoned what they stood for. Diversity, equity, and inclusion. Now, who doesn't want an inclusive organization? They have 440,000 employees. How many employees do you have? Don't you want everyone to feel a sense of belonging, that you feel included, okay? And when people are considered promotion, don't you provide equal opportunities for people? If you don't, there's something wrong. And you have a diverse organization. Costco and Target has really suffered from that. Costco, and I think Michael Fidelke is trying to turn that around. But Costco, on the other hand, got challenged. 17 state's attorney general telling them they had to drop DEI. And they had a shareholder suit. They had an activist investor trying to take over the company. So the CEO is new, Ron Backers. Ron Backers started as a forklift driver. He's been there 41 years. You know, this is not some fancy guy with PhD. He's a hardworking guy. He said to the board, I don't want all the people in management to look like me. We're serving a very diverse population base. We're going to stand up for what we believe. And let's take this to a vote of our shareholders. And when the shareholders voted to actually restudy or, frankly, eliminate diversity, equity, inclusion, 98% of the vote of the shareholders voted with management to retain it. Okay? So don't be so sure. I can tell you, Costco's got a lot of people who vote Republican there. This is not a political issue. They said, this is what the company stands for. See, really, to those shareholders, they say, we like what the company does and have membership. So I'm just using this to compare and contrast.
1: So, Bill, how does one, because it's very noisy.
0: Yes.

0: It's really, really noisy. And so how do leaders today sort of rise above the noise for to get to a decision like that? Like, I think you've already answered it, but I'm going to ask it anyway. But well, how do you get there?
1: You know, I meet with a lot of group CEOs. I said, how long has your company been around? I met with one the other day, 100 years. Well, this too will pass. If your company's been based on certain things, like J&J with the Credo, if you have certain principles and you change those because of political pressure, well, there's going to be a new government in 4 years. You know, this government wants to eliminate the Foreign Corrupt Practices Act, but I can tell you there's going to be a new government in another 4 years that will probably be enforcing it. So your company better stand up for its values and do the right thing. And so I think that it's really important that realize the time frame. Don't be short-term oriented. Don't just be transaction-oriented. Yeah, if you take a hit, as a CEO, I can tell you personally, you're going to take a lot of hits. So if you can't take it, you know, as Harry Truman said, if you can't stand the heat, get out of the kitchen. If you can't stand the hits, you shouldn't be CEO. You shouldn't be owner of the company. You're going to take the hits. But stand up. The world will move on, but you'll still be there, and you'll stand up for what you believe.
0: So,
1: sorry to come on so strong.
0: No, I mean, I appreciate it. And actually, I want to ask if you would be willing to share a moment where you had to make a choice. One of those moments that we talked about earlier where you have to make a decision between hard things, where you've taken a hit. Like, what did you said that's where you learn, right? That's where you get to understand if you're leading through values or what your lens is.
1: Well, you'll think this is a trivial decision, but at the time it was not. Medtronic, when I went there, considered itself a Christian company. I'm Christian, but, you know, I felt we had to diversify the company in many ways to welcome all kinds of people, and we did that with our so-called Christmas program, now called the Holiday Program. But we had these affinity groups, and we had a black group, we had a Latinx group, we had a women's group. So a group of gay employees came to me and said, we'd like to have an LGBTQ group. Good, fine. And I gave them some budget funding to get their group started so they could meet regularly and do things like that. Well, somehow this got out into the media, and it became a big story in the Star Tribune. So there's a big headline in the Star Tribune. And we had actually decided, we had a foundation that had a principle that we did not fund organizations to discriminate. And the Boy Scouts, who was a great organization, but at that time they got a Supreme Court ruling that they could discriminate against gay scouts and gay scout leaders. And we felt that was wrong, so we defunded. This all became a big headline thing. And so, I got hundreds of letters from employees saying, you know, God is going to turn against us. And, you know, this is terrible and it's just awful. And I said, no, this is what we stand for. We stand for our people, all people. You can't just say, well, I stand for everyone who does this, but, you know, I mean, these. And so we had to stand up for our employees and just say, yes, and I will affirm that. And I called, I got a number of letters from employees, some of who worked on production lines. So I called them up or visited them and said, tell me, what are you upset about? And so we had good, honest discussion about what they're upset about. And I tried to explain to them, this is what the company stands for. We stand for all of our people. And we, of course, will support various groups. And this is kind of back in the news, say this was 15 years ago or 25 years ago. But, but it's just kind of thing, you have to make a decision. Mm-hmm. And you make it in real time. And there's no formula. You know, you don't consult something. You don't bring in McKinsey to do a study of it.
2: We're going to pause right here for just a moment. You just heard Bill George talk about what he calls the crucible. These moments in life, getting fired, losing someone you love, facing an illness, when everything external gets stripped away and you have to look at yourself and ask, who am I without all of this? And if that landed for you, I want you to sit with something Shonda said earlier in this conversation, that the hardest person you will ever have to lead is yourself. That's not a motivational quote. That is lived reality for anyone who has ever had to show up and lead in a system that was not designed for them, in a community that needed more than the system was giving, in a room where they were the only one who looked like them. The St. Paul in Minnesota Foundation was built on that belief that thriving communities don't happen by accident. They happen because people, leaders, neighbors, investors, and changemakers choose to show up.
0: Any questions? I'm scanning. Yep.
3: I really appreciate what you're talking about with authenticity. When every business is focused on artificial intelligence as the new way forth, which is artificial and a combination of all the average of all the inputs across the world, how do you keep authenticity front of mind for leadership and the day-to-day of what people are doing in the new businesses?
1: Well, let me say that AI is going to have a dramatic impact on every organization in this room and every organization. No one is going to so-called escape this. I said that quote in the Wall Street Journal a couple days ago. I think CEOs are looking at this all wrong. They're looking at it, how many people can I take out? Because I don't need all these people. I think we're looking at it the wrong way. I really do. The real opportunity, as Christoph Beck from Ecolab says, is to create new revenue models. If you look at the most valuable companies in the world, they all have whole new business models. You know, I mean, Google has search, and I have some problems with Meta, but they have created social media. And you go right down the line. Amazon created online retail. And so I think the success will be for all of you is in creating new business models. Now, you'll have to do the efficiency. It's what we call table stakes. Everyone's going to do the same thing. But I think you want to rethink your organization. In fact, if I were advising closing your room, I would flip your organization. I think we need fewer managers and a lot more leaders. And I would ask your so-called managers not just be controlling budgets and people, but get out there on the store floor and work with people. Get out of the production, go into the labs, work with your people. Our surveys show that CEOs and corporate leaders are not doing that anymore. They're too busy in meetings. No, get out with the people. That's what the action. Get on the front lines. Find out. You're going to hear everything will be unfiltered. You're not going to have a big chain of command. In fact, I'll go one step further. I would flip the organization on upside down, and on top I'd have customers. Then I have the frontline people. I told you my son's a doctor. He's a surgeon. He's a frontline worker. People that work at Best Buy are frontline workers. The people at Medtronic that are inventing things are frontline workers. These are the people we want to support. And then everyone else is there in a support mode for those people. Think of yourself an enabler to do their job. We're going to need leaders who can see around corners, who can have the human qualities. AI can tell you everything that is today, okay? But they can't tell you where things are going in the future. That's the job of leaders. That's to look. That's to understand the nuance and the subtleties in real time. So rather than just looking at what is today, where are things going and having that caring. Now, I realize there are AI studies showing, Chandra, that people would rather talk to an AI agent than talk to their therapist. Now, that may be a problem with the therapist more than the AI agent. But I think the human side, being authentic, is what's going to be really critical. So you're not going to need all those analysts. You may not need, I know some of you represent consulting firms, but you may not need to hire someone to come in and tell you how to run the place. You just need to figure out how can your organization be much more human and much more in touch with your customers, your clients, the people you're serving. And I think that's critical. Is your foundation when you're making grants, are you in touch with the people you're serving? Yeah,
0: I mean, I say every day we're in a relationship business.
1: You are.
0: So even if we're using technology, we are in the relationship business.
1: Beautiful.
0: Yep. Go ahead, Steve.
4: Thank you very much. Bill, Steve, it's good to see you again. Apropos of your book and your work and you're talking about authenticity and who am I, with my colleague, Tara Marshall, we've developed a self-assessment. And I've asked Debbie to make the QR code available to all of you. So you can go take your self-assessment, you'll get a report, I will not go to your stores, and it will balance you between inner direction and other direction, being directed by yourself or being directed by others. And this goes back to the work of a mentor of mine, David Reisman, whose 1950 book.
1: You know David Reisman?
4: Yeah, he's a mentor.
1: The Lonely Crowd? Really?
4: Exactly, The Lonely Crowd. Yes, exactly. The basis, and but what Tara has really emphasized, and I want to emphasize this, is what she calls the pull factor, which you can sort of see. What's pulling you to be inner-directed and yourself and a leader, and what's pulling you to be other-directed where you're following other people? So, thank you.
1: Well, thank you, and I think self-assessment is really critical. But then take that self-assessment and go out and pick out half a dozen people you're close to and ask them, how do they see you? Because I think the hardest thing I found, certainly true in my case, the hardest thing for me is to see myself as others see me. How do you see yourself as others see you? I don't know how you all are receiving this. I have no idea how you're receiving what I'm saying. Some of you may really dislike what I'm saying. I'm okay with that, but I need to understand that. So I think you need to do both. Get that self-esteem. I'm a great believer in 360 reviews, where you get really honest statements that are, so many people won't say it's your face, but they'll put it in writing. And they helped me a lot during my career.
5: My name is Sangbo. Nice meeting you here.
1: You got a mic coming up.
6: Hi, my name is Sangbo. Thank you for being here. Well, first, real comment. I was in university classroom for 10 years in the past, and every class I taught, I probably cited the reference to your name and then authentic leadership framework once, at least once. So me sitting here, it feels like probably a teenager sitting in front of Bruno Mars or BTS. Now, my question is, I saw one of your YouTube clips in which you speak about the authentic leadership briefly, and then you spoke about your experience. One day you woke up and then you saw ties, and then if I remember correctly, you saw yourself wearing cough buttons, and then you said, oh, this is not really me, and then you left the job. I think that was Goldman Sachs, that the job you left. What was the pivoting point at that time? That's the first question. And then how you define at the time, how you define yourself at the time is same as how you define yourself now, or it has changed over the years.
1: How I define myself now compared to how you define myself?
6: Right. And then when you left Goldman Sachs, after seeing yourself wearing cough button, ties, and then suit, I think in the video clip you said, it's not really me wearing this attire and then going to work in a very formal setting, and then that's when you said, it's not really true me, so you left the job to move on to the next career.
1: Yeah. Well, you know, I think each of us, when we're involved with an organization, we have to ask ourselves, from the time we either took over or had a role or joined a board, did we help make the organization better than when we left it? And when I served on board, you mentioned Goldman Sachs, that was my role. And when the crisis came in 2000, actually came in 2010, because Goldman sailed through the financial crisis, as did J.P. Morgan. But then it got a huge amount of criticism in 2010. The Goldman's trading against its customers and all of this. And Lloyd Blankfein, the CEO, came to me and said, Bill, would you head up a board committee to oversee a top-to-bottom look at this firm and everything we're doing, what's right and what's wrong? And we came up with 39 recommendations to transform the firm, to refocus it on its values, on its pitch purpose. The client's interests always come first, and realize there are ways we can move away from that. And so I think you do the best you can. Nothing is ever perfect in this world. There are lots of things in Medtronic. We had quality problems. We had a recall. That's not something you're proud of. But when you have the problem, you have to step into it and do the best you can to ameliorate it and make it better. So that's, I think, after you look at your contribution to the organization, was it healthier and better when you left than what it was when you joined? And I think if you can honestly look yourself in the face and say yes, then you can say, I've made a contribution. And you're not gonna change the whole world. And there's a lot of bad stuff in the world, a lot of bad people, but I think you do the best you can. You can't change the whole world, but you can do the best you can to contribute.
0: Yeah, I think the second part of his question was around, you're welcome, the permission to evolve, right? Like, I think sometimes people, like, they think that they have to stay the same person, right?
1: So, well, no, being authentic is an evolutionary process. It has to do with the growth mindset. No one has ever, if you're in a fixed mindset, that's when you're moving away from everything. You have to have a growth mindset, as Carol Dweck wrote about at Stanford. And that means you're constantly growing. I'm growing in this session by listening to you and to listen to the questions being asked. I think you want to take all the inputs you get in your life and take those seriously. Some are valid, some are not. But learn, how can I grow? How can I do better as a person? And I feel like I left Mint Trying a long time ago. I still feel like I'm growing as a leader and a person from all the interactions I have and the challenges we face today. And frankly, I've had a sad situation that most of the people in my age group that I was close friends with have either died or are in the process of dying. So I adopted a lot of younger friends. And so I was talking to one who was a 25-year-old yesterday, having a mentoring session with him. And I've learned a lot more from him than he's ever learned from me. I have a close friend in Switzerland who just turned 32. I've learned a lot, great deal from him. So I think those are really important that we're constantly growing. So some people have misinterpreted what it means to be authentic. What it means to be authentic, you don't just say everything comes to mind. You don't say something hurtful to a person. What it means to be authentic is to be real and to be genuine and to say things that are positive to help people and help be constructive. If you have to be critical of something, you can be constructive. And it's the same thing. You're constantly growing, constantly learning. And I think that's how we go through life. And once you stop growing, you're probably headed for the end. So keep growing.
0: You have talked about frontline workers, emerging leaders, and now you're talking about those that you're mentoring. What should we be thinking about for the leaders that are coming up? How are you thinking about them?
1: Thank you. I think we need, there's a lot of confusing message. If you take people that say were born in the 90s and grew up in the 2010s, man, we've had nothing but one crisis after another, starting with 9/11, and then the banking collapse, which affected and set up a huge recession, and then COVID comes along out of nowhere, and then here in Minneapolis and around the world, we're affected by George Floyd's murder. And then we've had these political upheavals, constant changes in where politics are going. And now we have all these wars. I'm frankly very anti-war. So, you know, I mean, because I worked in the Defense Department during Vietnam, and saw the downside. And here we are again, you know, from Iraq to Afghanistan to Ukraine to Iran. And this is not good for the world, guys. So, but young people are really confused. So I think today we don't live in a stable world. We live in a world of chaos and crisis. So you as a leader need to think about how do you lead, not from all those things you're taught in business schools about financial stability, process controls, all these control measures. Think about how do you adapt quickly in crisis and how can you deal with the chaos that's coming at you? Think about the people dealing with supply chains, how they're changing every day because of tariffs and all the changes. And geographic changes, where people that invested heavily in the Middle East, these things are going very quickly to change. So you have to be that kind of leader. And you don't just need more managers that can kind of stay that way. You're going to have to be very adaptive to changes. And I think that's the key. So that's how I'm advising people, is be that leader. Don't try to just be a manager. I know all those underlying principles you've learned in school about accounting and marketing principles. They're important, but it's much more important you're that leader that has a clear set of values and all. You have to know your purpose. You have to know your organization's purpose. You have to know your values. You have to know your organization's values. Those have to remain constant, but then you have to pivot now rapidly in your strategies and tactics. I talked to the CEO of a very large company, Michelin, who's got 32 factories in North America. And I said, how are you dealing with all these tariff changes? He said, Bill, we don't even do strategic planning anymore, okay? Because we can't plan that far out. You know, we've got to adapt so constantly to what's coming. But what you can adapt are your purpose and values. If you stand for something, you better continue standing for it.
0: Those are very different skill sets. So
1: yes, very different.
0: They are. So I am about 8 months into being the president and CEO at the St. Paul and Minnesota Foundation. Mm-hmm. What advice you got for a new CEO?
1: For a new CEO, how well are you serving the people you're serving? You're really called to serve. You have two sets. You have the people who are investing in the foundation, who's you're a steward of their assets. How good a steward are you, and how much you're in touch with them? But more importantly, how well are you serving where people want to put their resources and serving the community? I believe you are, as I said, the largest community foundation, one of the largest in the United States. You're there to serve the communities. You can't abandon the community. How well are you serving? What are the communities needs? Having a deep understanding of the community needs. Can you get that just from studies? or you really need to be out talking to people and the people you're serving and getting their inputs. And then you have to figure out how can you integrate that into a whole of where we, you can't do everything. You know, you have to decide what are we going to do, who are we going to serve, and then make and discern what are those things. You have to have a strategy for doing that. But that may have to change given the conditions. And just like we talked about, conditions have changed, so you may have to adapt how you're serving these communities. And so I really, that's why I said I admire the role you've taken on here of leading this community foundation, because we need strong communities. Why would I want to move here from New York or LA if I thought this community wasn't a really good community to be in? It wasn't a help, but it's got to be a healthy community. And it can't just be healthy for the wealthy. You know, it has to be healthy for all of its citizens. So we can't just have beautiful $25 million homes out on Lake Minnetonka. No offense to any of you that have those. It's got to be, no, we have to have housing for everyone. Okay, we have to have jobs for everyone. We have to have health care. I mean, you know, frankly, what's happening right now is health care costs for people that are not employed by a corporation like I was are going through the roof. If you're not on Medicare or Medicaid or Medicare, or you fall above the Medicaid line, And man, this is really a problem. We need to be sensitive. How do people get their health taken care of? So that's what, to me, my advice is be that person who stands up and represents the community, because we need more people. I wish those of your CEOs, we need more of you to stand up and represent the community, why this is important. You know, why is Lunds and Byerly's important to this community? To have your living, you know, why can't we just buy everything online on Amazon or get everything at Walmart? No, because you have that personal part of the community. They're an integral part of the community. And by the way, they give back to the community. And so I think that's really a critical role that local companies must play. So you maybe can't compete with these giant corporations, but they may not have the sense. It's like being in the banking business. Are you serving your clients? How are you going to compete with J.P. Morgan when they're coming, or Bank of America is coming into the community? You're competing because you provide better local support and service.
0: Well, service is the thing.
1: Yeah.
0: And we're getting ready to become even more automated.
1: Yes.
0: And so that is, the relationship is really the cornerstone of this conversation. We have time for one more question.
1: But remember, you said earlier, yeah. What'd you say?
0: What
1: we're
0: is
1: in
0: the
1: relationship business.
0: We're in the relationship business.
1: So if your service is so automated, I had a horrible experience the other day with our largest local health system. I got a call. I was actually out of the United States, and the call was report a certain perturbation on my pacemaker. And so I call back, and I get to the switchboard. And they say, well, who's the person calling me? I said, well, I have the first name, but I don't know who it was. It was a nice nurse. She left a message And they said, well, where does she work? It connected me. I went through 20 minutes of sheer hell trying to get through this electronic post. I said, can I just talk to a human being?
0: Right.
1: Has anyone ever tried to contact someone at Amazon to talk about a purchase you're having a problem with? You know, I've never been able to talk to anyone on Amazon in the last 25 years. So, but I'm saying we can automate humanity out of existence, and you will also automate your company out of existence. Because I want to talk to a human being. When I come into your store, maybe everything's automated, but I actually want to see a human being, you know? And who is it puts the quality into a Medtronic heart valve? Yes, we have automated production lines, but it's the people who work on that line that ensure that heart valve, because they know someone's going to die if something's wrong. So please don't automate your foundation.
0: We will not automate philanthropy. It is a relationship business. We got one more question in the bag. If you could get right to the question, because we're right at time.
5: So you have been a leader for so many years, and you've seen so many changes. We're facing late-stage capitalism now. How would you recommend we as leaders approach the future? You've already said agility and some of the other things, but you are a humanist. That's very clear. You know that we all do better when we all do better. So from that perspective, what advice would you give us?
1: Well, I think it's, first of all, be a leader. Don't just be a manager. Don't just think you do everything by routine or rote. Recognize the environment you're in, which is constantly changing, and it's going to continue changing. We are in a time of chaos and constant change in the world, so it's not just here in the United States. So to be a leader in that environment, you need to be grounded in who you are. What are your values and what is your purpose? You need to know that. And then you want to work with a group of like-minded people to try to make a difference in the world. You've only got one short time here on Earth. Try to make a difference. And that starts with the people you're closest to every day, whether it's your families or the people, your work colleagues or your friends. But I think it's, as a leader, you have to, you see, use the word agility. Yes, you have to be very agile. You have to adapt quickly. But keep constant. Don't adapt your purpose and values. Keep that constant and adapt your strategy, your tactics, how you approach the world, what you do, where you can make a contribution. That has to be adaptable. You can't have a fixed mindset and be successful, or you'll go downhill, as we've seen a lot of organizations go downhill because they had a fixed mindset. So you have to have that quality of adaptability. But you also have to have let me go back to where we started. You have to have courage. You have to have courage to fail, to take risks, and to make mistakes and correct them. And so you're going to do that. But it takes courage today to be a leader. So have that courage. Because that's not just somewhat physical courage jumping out of an airplane. I'm talking about moral courage. Mm-hmm. And if you stand for something, then you have the courage to stand up and be counted. And if someone challenges you on that, yeah. And if they, maybe they don't like what you stand for in terms of your value, you have the courage to stand up for it. And then you can be a great leader. And by the way, when the end of the day comes, you look at yourself in the mirror and your favorite granddaughter, I'm thinking my little granddaughter Dylan, who's now grown up to 19, and she calls me Papa Bill, and she looks you, and you've got 3 hours to live, and she said, what did you do to make a difference in the world? What are you going to tell her? What are you going to tell her you did to make a contribution to the world? Because that's the test you should apply right now to yourself. How am I helping make this world a better place? You can't change the whole world, but you can have an impact on the world closest to you.
0: Thank you so much, Bill George. This was a masterclass.
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2: Happy Mother's Day weekend. I want to start right there because this show today is a celebration. It is a love note. It is a standing ovation for Black women, for Black womanhood. We're excited. This is not a story about suffering. We are here to talk about Black women is exactly what they are. The foundation of family, community, their cities, the nation, and frankly, this civilization. Black women have fed us, raised us, healed us, organized us, buried us, fought for us, and they have also prayed for us and loved us. And they did all of that not from a place of weakness, but from a place of absolute, unbreakable, God-given power. So today we're going to have a real conversation. We're going to name what systems have done and continue to do to Black women in this country. Because you cannot truly celebrate Black women without being honest about what they've been asked to survive. But make no mistake about the framing. We're not talking about victims today. We are talking about warriors. We're talking about queens. We're talking about women who took everything that this country threw at them and built something beautiful anyway. I am your host, Alberta Hampton Gillespie, and this is the More We Know Community Show. And today, this Mother's Day weekend, we see Black women, all of them, fully, and we say, thank you. We love you, and you deserve so much better than this country has given you. Fish, and I do want to share some statistics just quickly, and we're going to delve deeper into these stats as we move forward in this conversation. First and foremost, we know Black women are phenomenal. They are starting businesses, small businesses, at a rate than higher rate than any other group. But also, those businesses are not funded at the same rate as other groups, so they're less likely to receive funding for those businesses. Young Black girls are more likely in education to be subjected to disciplinary action, whether that be expulsion or in-school suspension or corporal punishment. Black girls are more likely to encounter some type of discipline in their educational systems. Also, Black women are more likely to be killed by police than any other group. This is one of the reasons they started the Say Her Name Project, is because our encounters with police are more likely to lead to us being killed than any other group. Also, let's talk about maternal mortality. The U.S. maternal mortality rate was about 17.9 deaths per 100,000 live births in 2024. But for Black women, the rate was 44.8. That's approximately three times the rate for white women. Also in Minnesota, deaths due to asthma is four times higher for Black Minnesotans than white Minnesotans. This includes both Black men and women. And nationally, for Black women and girls aged 15 to 34, homicide was the second leading cause of death in 2020. Despite making up only 15% of the female population, African American women and girls accounted for nearly 34.6% of missing women in 2021. In Minnesota, Black women make up 7% of the population, but 40% of domestic violence victims in this state. Black women in Minnesota are nearly three times more likely to be murdered than white women. Nationally, the imprisonment rate for Black women is approximately twice that of white women. And Black girls represent 32% of all girls in juvenile facilities, despite making up just 14% of the girls under 18 nationwide. Most Black mothers are the financial breadwinners for their families, or either as single mothers, heading households, or as partnered mothers generating at least 40% of household income. When Black women's wages lag, family stability also lags. Black women are also more likely to be evicted from their homes in the state of Minnesota, or at a higher rate than other groups. Black women are more likely to experience violence and then be incarcerated because of their self-defense when they encounter that violence. Black women's home ownership rates lag behind that of white women in the state of Minnesota. Even though these numbers are alarming, we continue to rise, and that is what we want to talk about today. Before we name what has been done to Black women, let us name who Black women are. Let's just talk about who we are. Let us name what we built, because that is the context that makes everything else make sense. Black women built the infrastructure of the civil rights movement. Alabega organized in the South for decades before anyone was watching. She created the grassroots model that made the entire movement possible. She trained generations of organizers. She built the Student Nonviolent Coordinating Committee. She understood something profound. The Black people closest to the problem are closest to the solution. Ella Baker did not want a movement led by one great man. She wanted a movement led by the people. And then there's Fannie Lou Hamer from Mississippi, my girl. She went to a voter registration meeting in 1962, and she never stopped. She was beaten nearly to death on a Mississippi bus. She was shot at. She was evicted from her own home. And she stood before the entire Democratic National Convention in 1964 and told the unvarnished truth about what was happening to Black people in the South. She did it on live television with a power that was so undeniable that President Johnson called a press conference just to get the cameras off her face because he was afraid of what she would make people feel. And he wanted to divert media attention away from Fannie's powerful testimony. Here's a little bit of that speech by Fannie Lou Hamer.
3: Mr. Chairman, and to the Credentials Committee, my name is Mrs. Fannie Lou Hamer, and I live at 626 East Lafayette Street, Reeville, Mississippi, Sunflower County, the home of Senator James O. Eastland and Senator Stendon. It was the 31st of August in 1962 that 18 of us traveled 26 miles to the county courthouse in Indianola to try to register to become first class citizens. We were let in Indianola by policemen, highway patrolmen, and they only had two of us in to take the literacy test at the time. After we had taken this test and sought it back to Roosevelt, we were met by the city police and the state highway patrolmen and carried back to Indianola, where the bus driver was charged that day with driving against the wrong color. After we paid the fine among us, we continued on to Roosevelt, and Reverend Justin carried me 4 miles in the rural area where I had worked as a timekeeper and sharecropper for 18 years. I was met there by my children that told me the plantation owner was angry because I had gone down, tried to register. After they came, when my husband came, and said the plantation owner was raising Cain because I had tried to register. And before he quit talking, the plantation owner came and said, Fannie Lou, do you know that Pat tell you what I said? And I said, yes, sir. He said, well, I mean that if you don't go down and withdraw your registration, you will have to leave. Said, then if you go down and withdraw, So you still might have to go because we're not ready for that in Mississippi. And I addressed him and told him, so I didn't try to register for you. I tried to register for myself. Had to leave that same night. All of this is in a kind of we want to register to become first class citizen. And if the Freedom Democratic Party is not seated now, question America. Is this America, the land of the free and the home of the brave, while we have to sleep without pellet phones after the hit? Because they should be threatened daily. Because we want to live a decent human being in America. Thank you.
2: Fannie Lou Hamer famously said, nobody's free until everybody's free. And then there's Ida B. Wells, another Mississippi woman. And she was a journalist, investigator, and warrior at a time when black women were not supposed to be any of those things. She documented the lynching with the same rigor and precision as a scientist brings to a lab, and she published it, The Red Records. She forced the world to look at what America was doing to us. She also co-founded the NAACP. She marched in the suffrage parade of 1913 and refused to go to the back when white suffragists told her to. And then there is the mighty Shirley Chisholm. She ran for president of the United States of America in 1972, the first black woman candidate. Unbought and unbossed. That was her motto. She told the truth about power at a time when that truth was not welcome. She opened doors that we refused to allow to ever be closed. Shirley said, if they don't give you a seat at the table, bring a folding chair. And then there are women whose names in history are not recorded. The enslaved black mothers who kept their children alive in the most hostile conditions human beings ever survived, who passed down memory, culture, and love through whispered stories and songs when it was illegal to read or write, who found ways to protect their families inside a system designed to destroy those families. Their names may be lost, but the strength is in every one of us today. This is who we are talking about today, y'all. These daughters, these women, their granddaughters, the black women in the Twin Cities right now who are leading nonprofits. They are also raising children. They're running for office, making music, writing books, healing patients, teaching classrooms, and holding entire families together every day. Black womanhood is not defined by struggle. It is defined by black women who have created in the middle of struggle. And what they have created is absolutely extraordinary. When we come back, we'll talk about black women's bodies, specifically about what happens when a system decides those bodies are a resource rather than a life. Now, here are a few words from Nikki Giovanni. Ego tripping. Stay tuned and stay with us.
4: I was born in the Congo. I walked to the Fertile Crescent and built the Sphinx. I designed a pyramid so tough that a star that only glows every 100 years falls into the center, giving divine, perfect light. I am bad. I sat on the throne drinking nectar with Allah. I got hot and sent an ice age to Europe to cool my thirst. My oldest daughter is Nefertiti. The tears from my birth pains created the Nile. I am a beautiful woman. I gazed on the forest and burned out the Sahara Desert. With a packet of goat's meat and a change of clothes, I crossed it in 2 hours. I am a gazelle. So swift, you can't catch me. For a birthday present when he was 3, I gave my son Hannibal an elephant. He gave me Rome for Mother's Day. My strength flows ever on. My son Noah built Newark, and I stood proudly at the helm as we sailed on a soft summer day. I turned myself into myself and was Jesus, Menantone, my loving name. All praises, I am the one who would save. I sowed diamonds in my backyard. My bowels deliver uranium. The filings from my fingernails are semi-precious jewels. On a trip north, I caught a cold and blew my nose, giving oil to the Arab world. I am so hip. Even my errors are correct. I sailed west to reach east and had to round off the earth as I went. The hair from my head thinned and gold was laid across three continents. I am so perfect, so divine, so ethereal, so surreal. I cannot be comprehended except by my permission. I mean, I can fly like a bird in the sky.
2: I want to say some names before I say anything else in this segment. Anarcha, Lucy, Betsy. These were young women, teenagers and young adults. They were enslaved in Montgomery, Alabama, the 1840s. I'm saying their names first because history spent over 150 years saying someone else's name instead of theirs. History called a white doctor the father of gynecology, and they put a statue in Central Park for him. It took black feminist scholars and activists decades of work to put Anarcha, Lucy, Betsy back into the stories that their bodies created. A surgeon named J. Marion Sims, he used to perform experimental surgeries on these enslaved women without anesthesia, operating in the belief that black women felt less pain. When he finally perfected these techniques, he used it on white women, but with anesthesia, because their pain was real to him in a way that Betsy's and Anarcha's was not. Anarcha survived at least 13 of those surgeries. Think about that, y'all. 13. She survived it all. And then she went on to live her life. She married. She actually outlived slavery. And she died in 1869. Anarcha was not broken by what was done to her. She was stronger than what they did to her. And then there is Henrietta Lacks, that many of you may have heard of, a black woman from Baltimore who went to Johns Hopkins in 1951 for cervical cancer treatment. Without her knowledge or consent, cells were taken from her body. And those cells are called HeLa cells, became one of the most important tools in modern medicine. The polio vaccine, cancer research, gene mapping. Henrietta Lacks' contribution to medicine is as significant as any scientist named in our textbooks. She was not given credit for what they extracted from her body, not until recently. So I say their names, we say their names, Anarcha, Lucy, Betsy, Henrietta Lacks, because black women's contribution to this world, even those taken without our permission, they're real, enormous, and they deserve to be honored. Let's also take a look now at the present moment. Because the belief that powered what was done to those women, that black women's pain matters less, that did not die with slavery. It is present in American medicine today, and it's still killing black women's. Black women in the United States are more than three times as likely to die from pregnancy-related causes as white women. This risk holds regardless of income and education. The wealthiest black woman in California faces a higher risk of maternal mortality than the least wealthy woman in that state. A black woman with a graduate degree is still more likely to die in childbirth than a white woman with only a high school diploma. We can't educate our way out of this risk. We can't earn our way out of it, because the risk is not in the woman. It is in the system that is treating her. Many of you know the tennis star Serena Williams. She is one of the most famous and resourced women on this planet, and she had to fight.

a state where we consider ourselves progressive, Black women face maternal mortality rates dramatically higher than white women. And our state ranks dead last in the nation for income gaps between Black and white residents. Economic stress, housing insecurity, and the chronic physical weight of navigating racism, these all contribute to what researchers call weathering. This is the documented phenomenon of Black women's bodies actually aging faster under systemic pressure. It's not caused by genetics or personal lifestyle, so don't put it on us, but rather the heavy toll that we endure navigating, resisting, and enduring structural racism, discrimination, and economic inequality on a daily basis. This is not a biological factor about Black women. It is the indictment of the system that places that pressure on them every single day. And yet, Black mothers are still here, still giving birth, still raising children, still loving families, despite a system that has never fully decided to protect them in the way that they deserve. Y'all, this is not weakness. That is one of the most profound demonstrations of human strength this world has ever seen. So we just survive in this system that impacts us in so many ways adversely. We get blamed for a system that's set up to destroy us. So you often will hear people discuss the health of Black women and what we should do more of or less of. But the reality is that a lot of the outcomes that we see in the Black community, particularly for Black women, is because of the stress that we endure, the indignities we are forced to endure, and that we are not allowed to be soft. We are not allowed to rest. And that has been framed historically as us being lazy. You know, it's amazing how the oppressor will sometimes call you lazy, and we're raising their children. We're feeding their children. Historically, we've taken care of their children. And we continue that in shapes and forms today to do that same thing. And if we should seek a little rest for ourselves, it's viewed negatively. Black women, you are amazing. The fact that you've not only survived, but you continue to thrive in many ways is absolutely amazing. The fact that this weathering phenomenon exists and every day we fight it in some shape or form is absolutely amazing. And we're not seeking credit. But sometimes it would be nice to have a little support. We want a system that's fair to us. We do not want our daughters to have to endure some of the things that we endure. We don't want that for our granddaughters, for our nieces. We want something that's better for them. A system that recognizes them as human and whole. A system that doesn't place the burdens of the world on their shoulder and then ostracize, criticize, and attack them if they cannot carry it all. We are always working and fighting to create something better for those who will come after us. Our mothers and our grandmothers and our ancestors and elders did it for us, and we continue to do it for future generations. So now, listen, you know, I had to get to the money. Let's talk about the money. Because Black women are among the hardest working people in this economy, and the numbers actually prove it. Those same numbers prove that they are among the least compensated for that work. That is not a coincidence. This system is structured to keep Black women trying to make a dollar out of 15 cents. That is by design. So Black women earn 64 cents for every dollar earned by white non-Hispanic men. In 2025, that number actually got worse, dropping to 68 cents on the dollar. The gap, instead of closing, it's getting wider. A Black woman holding a bachelor's degree earns a median income of $57,000 per year. A white man with the same degree earns $91,000. That's a $34,000 gap. Same education, same job market, same economy, and a Black woman with a master's degree still earns less than a white man with only a bachelor's. You cannot educate your way out of this gap. Black Women's Equal Pay Day in 2020.

2025. It fell in July. This means that so black women had to work an entire extra year and a half just to earn what white men made in 2024 alone. That is not a gap. That is theft. Every day, the labor of black women generates wealth that floats out of their households into an economy that refuses to pay them what they're worth. In Dana Ramey's book, The Price for Their Pound of Flesh, it makes this historical through line very clear. Enslaved black women's labor built wealth for white families. Wealth that became generational, that became home ownership, that became the foundation of the white middle class. Black women kept none of it. That history did not end with emancipation. It became wage policy. Here in Minnesota, we ranked fifth in the nation. I mean, absolute dead last for income gaps between black and white residents. Only 29% of black Minnesotans own their own homes, compared to 77% of white Minnesotans. 39% of the adults are experiencing homelessness if they're black, and we only make up a small percentage of the population. These numbers are not about black women and how they failed to do something. They're about what has been systemically withheld from us. And the woman comes home after working a full day and only getting 64% of the dollar. She puts dinner on the table, still helps with homework, goes to the church, checks on the neighbors. We do all of these things. We have become adept at making ends meet. I know many of you, if you're listening to me right now, you've heard how your grandmother, how your aunties, how your mother would make ends meet. And so we know, again, how to take a little and stretch that little to feed our families. We know how to hand down clothes. We know how to grow food in gardens. I grew up in a place where women would grow their own food. They knew how to make their own laundry detergent. So as black women, we have been resilient. We've been resourceful. We've been innovative. We are the creators, the authors of making ends meet. We know how to do that thing. That woman has not failed. That woman is extraordinary. You are now listening to a song by The Intruders called I Will Always Love My Mama. She is my favorite girl. So I hope, again, that you are enjoying this day. We are here to talk about the issues surrounding black women, but more importantly, to celebrate black women. And we know that the mothers in our communities have kept us. They pray for us. We've talked about that, right? And so they are just phenomenal women who deserve reverence from us. And today we just wanted to spend a little bit of time saying Happy Mother's Day. And to all of those who may not even have given birth, because mothering is a spirit in our community, right? There's a mothering spirit that black women have, whether you've given birth or not. And we know as black women, we mother and feed kids that we did not give birth to. We feed the whole neighborhood, the community. Our door is open, so we always have the heart of a mother, the love of a mother. So I'm excited again about this conversation to highlight the resilience of black women, the mothering spirit of black women on this Mother's Day.

0: So now that we've looked at the money, we'll explore the criminal justice and child welfare system and how that impacts black women. There are gaps in those systems as well. So you all know there is nothing in this world like a black mother fighting for her children. Absolutely nothing. That love is not passive. It's not quiet. It is one of the most powerful forces on earth. And today we have to talk about systems that have been deployed deliberately to get between that love and those children. More than 50% of black children in the United States will experience a CPS investigation before they turn 18. Over half. That means the majority of black mothers in this country will have a caseworker knock on their door and question their fitness as a parent before their child even finishes high school. Black children are twice as likely as white children to be removed from their homes. And right here, right over in Ramsey County across the bridge in St. Paul, black mothers are having their parental rights permanently terminated at more than double the national rate. Permanently terminated. The courts are saying you no longer are the legal parent for your child. Here's what the system calls neglect and what it actually is. Poverty. A mother who cannot pay the electric bill is labeled as neglectful, not poor. A mother who cannot afford childcare is labeled as neglectful, not underserved. The child welfare system punishes black mother force, the economic conditions generated by the policies that they created, and then they call it child protection. The criminal justice system is no better. Black women are arrested at 3 times the rate of white women in police stops. Many black women in the prison systems are survivors of domestic violence, and they're criminalized for defending themselves from violence in that system. The system that failed to protect them then becomes the same system that prosecutes them. You all know that in 2024, Minnesota passed the African American Family Preservation Act. It was the first law of its kind in the nation, and it required active efforts to keep black families together before any removal. It is currently under legal challenge, and it needs the community's voice to defend it. But here's what I need you to see. I want you to understand this. Black mothers are fighting this system every single day. They're in courtrooms. They're calling hotlines and finding advocates and refusing to let the system have the last word. They're fighting for their children with everything that they have. That is not victimhood. That is one of the most powerful expressions of love that exists on this earth. We refuse to be victims. So I want to pause for just one moment and make something clear. I shared a lot of information about the status of black women because today is Mother's Day, or we're celebrating Mother's Day. But I also want to make it clear that the information provided is not a referendum on the black man. It's not an indictment on black men, because there are many who will hear this information and then think that this is about black women blaming black men. And that certainly is not the case. What we know for sure, that when black women and black men unite and create families, it is better for us, our communities, and our children. It is one of the ways in which we build wealth. And as black women, we don't only love black men. Remember, we're the ones who gave birth to them. We're the ones who nurtured them. We're the ones who try and protect them. So this is not a referendum on the black man. We understand that the struggles of black men are real, and we are here to support you in every way that we can. Let's talk about black women and their political engagement. Black women vote at a higher rate than any other demographic group in America, higher than white men, higher than white women, higher than black men. Black women show up for democracy more consistently than anyone else in this country. But democracy rarely shows up for us. They delivered Georgia in 2020 to Stacey Abrams. Stacey Abrams built a voter registration infrastructure from the ground up that fundamentally changed what was possible in that state. Black women in Philadelphia and Detroit and in Milwaukee and Atlanta, their organizing changed the course of that election. Not because the system rewarded them, because it never does, but because they understood what was at stake better than anyone else. And y'all know this is not new. This is not new. Ida B. Wells was fighting for voting rights and documenting racial terror at the turn of the 20th century. Black women marched in the suffrage movement and were told to go to the back of the parade. When the 19th Amendment passed in 1920, it did not protect them. Jim Crow kept black women from the polls for another 45 years. They waited, they organized, they fought, and they won. I want history to remember me not just as the first black woman to have made a bid for the presidency, but as a black woman who lived in the 20th century and dared to be herself. Since this is a statement from Shirley Chisel. Today in Minnesota, black women are on the city council, in the state legislature, in courtrooms, in school board meetings, in community organizations, in pulpits, and in every civic space in the Twin Cities. They are leading with brilliance and courage and conviction. They are building real power in real time. The question is not about us, y'all. It's not whether black women have the power to lead. We know we do. They've always had the power to lead. The question is whether this country will finally build systems worthy of the women who've been holding it up. So thank you again for tuning in to the More We Know Community Show. It's Mother's Day weekend, and I wanted to close this show in a way that it deserves to be closed, with real gratitude. Today we celebrate, we name the architects and the organizers and the warriors. We named Anarka and Lucy and Betsy and Henrietta Lacks and said clearly their contributions to this world were immense and they deserve to be honored. We named Ella Baker and Fannie Lou Hamer and Ida B. Wells and Shirley Chisholm and said clearly they built this democracy. We also told the truth. We named the wage gap. We named maternal crisis. We named that CPS and the criminal justice system are harming black families. Not to paint a picture of helplessness, but to honor the fierceness of everyday women who fight those systems right now for their children. The truth about what systems do to black women does not define black women. What defines black women is what they do in spite of those systems. And what they have done is build a world. So let me speak directly now to every black woman listening. You are not a statistic. You are not a burden. You are not a problem to be solved. You are the foundation. You are the person who kept this family going when nothing made sense, who worked that job and came home and worked another one inside the house and never once asked for a thank you, who sat in that doctor's office and advocated for yourself when they were not listening and you were right, who showed up to vote when every structure around you was designed to discourage you from believing your vote mattered, who prayed over your children and raised them with intention and fought for them in rooms where you were not wanted and loved them in a way that nothing in this world has ever been able to fully interrupt that love. You came from Anakwa, who survived 13 surgeries and kept living. You came from Harriet Tubman, who went back into danger multiple times after she had already freed herself. You come from Fannie Lou Hamer, who was beaten and shot and kept going. And you come from a grandmother who somehow took the little that she had and, as though she was magic, made it enough. Audre Lorde said, "I'm deliberate and afraid of nothing." Black womanhood is not a burden to be carried. It's a legacy to be honored. It's a lineage of brilliance, resilience, creativity, faith, love, and power that runs unbroken from the African continent to this radio station in the Twin Cities on this Mother's Day weekend. So here's what I'm asking from all of us. Because celebrating black women is not just something we say, has to be something that we do. Today, call a black woman in your life. Not just Happy Mother's Day. Tell her specifically what she means. Tell her what you see when you look at her. Tell her what she gave you. Name it. She deserves to hear it named. Support Black maternal health in the Twin Cities. 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See what they're doing in the Twin Cities and donate. Refer someone. Show up. Defend the Minnesota African American Family Preservation Act. Contact your county commissioner. Contact your state legislator. Black mothers in Minnesota need you. Pay Black women what they are worth. When you have the power to hire, to promote, and pay equitably, do it. Do not wait for the system to do it. And read. Diana Rainey Berry's The Price for Their Pound of Flesh, Dorothy Roberts' Killing the Black Bot, Melissa Harris Perry's Sister Citizen. The history of Black woman in America is a story of extraordinary power, and it deserves to be known. We were never meant to survive, and yet we are here, said Audre Lorde. Here we are, Black women, still here, still building, still loving, still leading, still holding this whole thing together with the grace this world does not deserve and cannot do without. Happy Mother's Day to every Black mother, whether by birth or by spirit. We see you, we love you, and we thank you. I'm Alberta Hampton Gillespie, the daughter of Mary Alice, the granddaughter of Queen Isabella and Beulah, and the great-granddaughter of Alberta Slater Holliday. See you next week. Before we go, I'm going to leave you with the words of Maya Angelou. Still, I rise.
1: 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Bowed head and lowered eyes. 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You can shoot me with your words. 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You can kill me with your hatefulness. 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Does my sexiness offend you? Oh. Does it come as a surprise that I dance? As if I have diamonds at the meeting of my thighs. Out of the huts of history's shame, I rise. Up from a past rooted in pain, I rise. A black ocean leaping and wide, welling and swelling and bearing in the tide. Leaving behind nights of terror and fear, I rise. Into a daybreak miraculously clear. I rise, bringing the gifts that my ancestors gave. I am the hope and the dream of the slave and self. There I go.

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1: Down in the hood, what you doing to yourself? Closing your ears, pretending to be deaf. Trying to prove true to the game, but a bullet don't know no name. And to a gun, everyone's the same, but what it did, it brought you shame. Another nigga didn't fight around, but this time a little girl got knocked down. And in the distance you hear the same old sound of another ambulance covering the ground. And no, it's not the first time, 'cause since August you've counted 9. And now you hear another family's crying, Lord, Lord, Lord, why my child have to die? Her funeral was held at the church where the whole community felt the hurt. As you watch her little body lie in the back of the hearse, you start wondering, damn, I'm beginning to believe the curse. And you gotta ask yourself, is it really worth watching families and friends being submerged in a dark world where everyone gets hurt, constantly dying over someone else's turf? The life of hanging and banging, fighting over dirt, where the only property you own may be your shirt. Many of you don't live 20 years from birth, disappearing early off the face of the earth. And it's not getting better, only worse. Just ask the preacher who's praying the same verse. Yet the thug life has its bounds, 'cause if this don't happen on the other side of town.
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3: Hey, what's up, community? What's up, Minneapolis, Minnesota, and wherever you're watching around the country? Welcome to another episode of Community Value Conversation. I'm your host, Al Flowers, and my partner and host and co-host in this endeavor, Lisa Clemens of A Mother's Love Initiative, is, taking her time off. But to all the mothers out there, happy Mother's Day. This show is about talking about what we're trying to do in the city of Minneapolis, and I'm having a little Facebook issues. So if you out there and you be looking on Facebook, it ain't acting right, but we're gonna try to get it right. But I want to talk about today. how we can continue to move forward in this community in Minnesota and what's going on in the country, and when I look at what's happening in the country when we talk about today and the Voters' Right Act and what they're doing across the country, it might not have an effect on us here in Minneapolis. But it will, when you look up, have an effect on us. And I say that because I'm watching that, what they're doing all across the country, in Virginia, in South Carolina, just these different states in the South that will have an impact on black voters. And we have to be, acknowledge that that's what's, gonna happen. And then talk about it. So while I'm talking, reading, I'm moving, 'cause some people say I stutter. I'm trying to get that live, going here, talk about this. So, So just bear with me for a couple of minutes. I got it back right, I think. And yeah, now I think I can go. But yeah, just talking about the Voters' Right Act, what they are doing. They're going back to the 40s and 50s. And this having a direct impact on black voters. And watching the news, that's all they're talking about today was what they're doing to the black community. Well, we knew it was coming, that they were coming, but it ain't a shock to us. Just like ICE wasn't a shock to us and what they were doing to people, because I always said that's what Minneapolis police was doing to black people. That's what they were doing all the time, and we said that. We talked about that. We talked about what they were doing to us, and nobody wanted to hear it. And then they end up getting a settlement agreement and a consent decree that didn't go through because of what they did to African Americans, foundational black and native communities. And so we weren't shocked when the ICE surge came and they did what they did, because that's, we were used to that. We were used to that treatment, and lo and behold, everybody got the treatment, whether you were white or Latino, they didn't care. The government didn't care what they doing. They was doing what they, do. So we knew all about that. Now here come the Voting Rights Act, and the Supreme Court have almost gave them carte blanche authority to go back in time. But that's something we said on this show, what they were going to do. And our problem in our community, either you're going to have people that build things up, or you're going to have people that just try to tear it down and ain't doing no work. And that's why today on this Mother's Day, I'm going to talk about what we built up, particularly in Minneapolis. And when we're talking about police, cause I always talk about, this book I continue to bring in every week. I bring a book in to talk about the United Black Legislative Agenda book and why it's so important that we get on the same page about, what's happening to black people. And it's all in this book right here. So then once you figure out what's all going on happening to black people, then you can start working on the solution. And you can work on the solution together. Everybody got a solution, but everybody ain't going to do no work. You get a lot of people talking, but then they're not doing a work that needs to be done to get us to that next level. And so when I talk about the book, one of the book priorities is public safety. That's the main thing in the African-American, the foundational black community. When you talk about the Voters' Right Act, all this stuff ties into us that we got to be aware of. You got to be aware of what's happening in your country, but you got to stay locally in tune to what's happening right in your city. So when I talk about public safety and I talk about what the Unity Community Mediation Team have did, it's built a relationship with MPD, working with MPD on compliance issues about use of force and everything else. But the main thing is working with them about having a mentor. We got a mentor program where community members can be mentors to the incoming police, so they can start developing relationships right away. That's what the UCMT has been doing. That's what we got sites all over. See, when African Americans, even though the settlement agreement was about African Americans, we got everybody in there: Native, Somalis, Latinos. Everybody is in the Unity Community Mediation Team, because we want everybody to be treated fairly. That's what we do as African American. We want everybody to be treated fairly. And so that's why the mediation team, that you don't get a lot of press, because it ain't a lot of resources put into it. But you got a group of people that's been meeting since George Floyd got killed, and before George Floyd got killed, to reference what they had did to late Ron Edwards and Clyde Belcourt, Spike Moss, and them had did many years before. They worked on this police brutality thing. And so now we got something that we can say, hey, let's work this and then make it better. Everything is always evolving. So you got to make things better. But what we did do is establish an infrastructure for the UCMT that community members can take over in each community and continue to have and develop a better relationship with law enforcement, particularly MPD. In this case, we're talking about Minneapolis. And one of the things I'm concerned about is that African-Americans, a lot of African-Americans not joining the be a part of the solution, and we need them to be. We need them to be a part of the solution. We need African-American police officers. I was at the cadet training the other day. We had over 30-some people that came over to be mentors in all different races. And then when I look at the number of African-Americans, it was kind of short. But that's on us to make that better. That's on us to make that better. Nobody can make that better but us. And not letting people tell us what to do, dog. You don't want to be a part of the police department when their communities, every other community is gone. And when they go in, I mean, it's things you can get free schooling. They can help with the education part. They can help with so many things, and then you come out with a career job that would have an impact on society and particularly your community. So that's what I talk about. When we talk about something, we talk about building things up, and that's what we built and hoping to build it and make it better. And that's one of the focus areas in the UBLA, in this UBLA book. It's not the solutions. In here, it's the problems. We live in the worst condition in the country right here in Minnesota if you're African American or foundational black. That's why they don't want us to say those names. Don't say that, and then they can mix us up with Latinos or East African, West Africans. You can mix us up, and you don't have to do nothing about these disparities that's in this book. And if you want these disparities, you could go to Minnesota Organizing for Change, and the book is right there, and you can read through the 7 focus areas that I done did on this show before. You can focus area 1, business and economic development. 2 is employment. 3 is public safety. 4 is housing. 5 is education. 6 is health and wellness. And 7 is policy. And you got to change policy to make change. And so I'm going to continue to talk about it, but I don't want us to get bogged down and stuck on the public safety side, because we have moved that in a direction that the state and the city should get behind, and the community should get behind. So you got to learn more about the Unity Community Mediation Team, and then you'll know, okay, they worked on that. Now we got to work on other things like economic development. We got to work on economic development. And when you talk about economic development and employment, you could tie them in together, bringing economic development. That's something that Senator Champion have been working on over at the legislature, trying to get the legislature even about what happened with that surge in ICE, trying to get them to pass $100 million a bill that will help across the state of Minnesota with small business, with helping business stay alive, you know. And so that's a fight that they're having at the Capitol right now, which is legislature ends Monday. So you got to hope that bill pass, not for just African-American, but just for the general business that's in Minnesota. And we can't be, I hope we are involved with it, that we could get some help that we might need in black business at the same time. But it's out there, and it's at the legislature, and that's what's been fighting on. I've been at the legislature fighting with Turning Point. Turning Point to get funding to help rebuild Ms. V's place. So when people coming out of Turning Point, that when they go to outpatient, they could go to somewhere where, as the board chair Don Shelby said, that they could feel as good as they did when they came out of Turning Point. So I've been over at the legislature. I've probably been over there 20, 25 times, advocating for that. This ain't a lobbyist talking. This is a community person talking, going over there trying to support, Turning Point, a chemical dependency agency that's over 50 years old. And it should be more of us doing this, going over, supporting, ideals like that to help our people. So that's what I'm talking about. You build or you tear up. You could tear something up. It's easy to tear something up, but it's the building part. I was told that by Spike Moss. He said, "You either gonna build, Al, or you gonna tear things down." That's when I was going in the room and seeing things, injustice done, and was fighting against it, and didn't know how to fight it. And now I do. Now I believe I know how to fight it, and it's about educating our people to say, hey, this is what we fighting for, and let's fight together. Let's fight with this UBLA. And like I said again, you can go to Minnesota Organizing for Change, and you can get the book right there. Or you catch me, you definitely get a copy, and we're going to keep printing them for our elders and who don't go on the computer, who don't have the QR code. We got a QR code that you can get that right on the website, too. So that's what we gotta build our way out of this. They're not gonna get us out. We gotta build our way out, and we gotta build with our people. One of the main things while we building, we gotta be talking about voting. And that's a big thing, I think, in the state of Minnesota. We not voting enough. We got over 300,000 people. See, people are voting. Yeah, other communities are voting. They vote together. They don't get into it. They're voting together. If you're in the Hmong community, you voting Hmong and trying to get what you can in the white or the black or any other community. But you voting together. But they're not going to carry our issues. In the Latino community, you're not going to carry our issue. In the East African, you're not going to carry foundational black issue. In the West African, you're not going to carry our issue. And we don't, that ain't what we should be concerned about. We should be concerned about us covering our issue, because we are the largest population out of all of them. We over 300 strong in one area, according to the Council on Minnesota African Heritage. African Foundational Blacks is over 300 strong, and if you count mixed race, we over 500,000 strong, which we don't separate. When you know, if you got black, you black, you black, you know, and that's what

individuals will go and say that they have, that they got something that's going to help, but we ain't going as a body, as a collective body. And let me say something. When I say a collective body, we ain't got to have 100%. If we got 90%, that's good. If we got 80%, that's good. We're going to get 80 or 90% because we're going to have to agree. If these are issues, what's your solution? Now, what is your solution? If these are our issues, what is the solution? And people got many solutions. So one of the things we want to do, right now is, go around, to different, cities. We're working on it now. By the time I come back next Sunday, I'm hoping to say, hey, we're gonna have a town hall in, Duluth, Brooklyn Park, St. Paul, Minneapolis, Brooklyn Center. That's five cities, to start adopting what we got here and then start adopting the solutions from those areas. Cause everybody might not have the same solution, for housing, for education, for these, different areas. So that's what we got to do, but you got to get the information. It's all about educating our community. So it ain't an individual that's doing it, but we need everybody to work together, knowing that some is going to be off the fringes, but the ones that's off the fringes ain't doing nothing. Because if you doing something, then we would say, oh, yeah, well, they got a great idea. They got a great idea. And then you'll be able to work with people that's got great ideas. And I know it's Mother's Day out there, but if you want to call in, you can call in 612-377-3456, 377-3456, because it's important of us coming together in the unity. That's what I'm trying to do. I'm hoping to unite our people, not Minneapolis, not St. Paul, not Brooklyn Park, not Duluth, not Brooklyn Center, but our people as one. And if we spread the word about what we're talking about here, then everybody will see, oh, wow, why are we last in all these categories in Minnesota? How did everybody outrun us? Because that's what they did. They outran us. But then the perfect thing, that's why, and it's important. You know what's important? Our churches. Our churches are important. You know what's important? Our organizations. Our organizations are important, that's doing the work. And then to figure out who's doing what. Who's doing what in housing? Who's doing what in education? You know, I watch when they talk about some things, and then when you see Minneapolis public school, one minute they say they lost $50 million, and then they come back and say, We found 20. How you find $20 million? How do you do that? But this is how the system works. And so that if you lost it and then you found it, what's going on with our kids in education? I'm talking about education now. What's going on with our kids? When you saying you lost this and then you cut, they give them so many days out of school, it's ridiculous. But they say this is what they say they lost, and we can't afford to lose. So when we talk about these focus areas, I'm going to education now. One of the biggest things we got to figure out is AI. We got to figure out how do we utilize AI in the black community, and how do our kids utilize it? Plus keep thinking, because AI can stop you from thinking. Why? Because AI is thinking for you now. It's writing everything you need to write. So how do we adapt to that and try to educate our kids at this time in this world? That's what I'm talking about. What we going to build? What we going to build? We suffered long enough. We suffered long enough in these different areas. In everything I'm talking about in different areas, how long we have to do in education to say we fell again. But then when Minnesota talks about education, they talk about how great they doing. They talk about how great they doing. And other minority communities is doing great. They going to college. They at the University of Minnesota. They at all these colleges. And then our kids, where are our kids at?
and what are we doing to lift our kids to that next level?

0: level in education. What are we doing? And not just talking, because I know one thing, when we went over to the legislature, we've been over at the legislature. When we went over there, we met with people about education. The senator who was over education, Senator Kunesh, talking about education, and they were still talking about kids being truant from school. But they don't have a solution for the kids being truant from school. And then they said be at school. They talked about be at school. Be at school, it ain't working. And what are they doing to make it work for African-American babies? What are they doing, Judge? She said, well, we waiting on this study because we don't know what it means. No, I know what it means. You don't want to get rid of kids until they counted in October. Once they counted, you get their money. And then if you kick them out or whatever happens, you don't get their money no more. So you're going to fudge the numbers to get through October. And you're fudging on our kids, and you're fudging on our kids' education. That's what we should be worried about. That's what we should be thinking about. How do we help our kids with this next level? They don't know. They don't know. We got kids up. It used to be 14, 15, 16. No, now it's 10, 11, 12 that's having a hard time. It's 10, 11, 12, 13, 14. These kids are having a hard time. And then how do we do that? That's why we got to focus. That's why we got to use this focus areas. And I'm going to read the Minnesota Organizer for Change, which we trying to, it's just something that you could go to and say, okay, what's happening? And then get and put some solution in, put a question in. And it's working with everybody. This ain't, when I'm talking about, the UVLA, I'm going to the top leaders in the, city and say, hey, we need y'all to look at this and be a part of it. Because if the electeds get it, then that's where we going. If the electeds, because they the ones can carry what? The policy. They the ones can carry the policy. And that's what we got to do as ADOS, Foundational Black African American. But we got to say a name. We got to say Foundational Black. We got to say it. We must say, I would say it ADOS. I mean, that's so uncomfortable for people to say ADOS because it's descendant of the enslaved. And they don't want to do that. They don't want to, so if we say Foundational Black, that means the one you brought over here and dragged over here in slavery. So you can't mix everybody up. You can't have Foundational Black and then, tell the immigrant community, you can say Liberian, you can say Somali, you can say Nigeria, you can say all this, and you can say, black. So then they mix it up and it has an impact. It has an impact. I know I'm watching it. I'm watching it and so that's why, what we gotta, do and what the MOC is talking about doing, and because we want to do this doing before the election, we got to have an agenda that we can say this is what we want to do. And so I say as we coming up on Independence Day, I'm mixing it up. As we come up on Independence Day, we also coming up on Juneteenth first. And that's why if anything we're doing around Juneteenth, it's about telling people no to vote. And then you can't tell them where to vote, who to vote for. You just got to educate them and then they're going to do the right thing. You got to educate them for them to do the right thing. And like I said, 90% of the time, Foundational Blacks, we agree. You always gonna get some fools up. It's always some fools say, no, I want to go. Well, you know, go ahead. But if 90% of us say, no, this is the way we need to go to focus on these seven focus areas, that's what we got to do. So over the next 90 days, the first phase is the foster community dialogue about the major issues facing communities in Minnesota to bring the community's issues to the policy-making process. Our initial focus begins with delivering a comprehensive African-American policy agenda from various institutions and legislative leaders via legacy organizations like the church directly to the citizen. We will bring real community organization leaders to the table to voice or advocate for those they work with in the community. And let me say this. If you ain't at the table and you got the majority of community leaders there, you don't get to stop it. You don't get to stop it as one person or two, because you being you the one that's gonna crash down on anything African American. You don't get to stop it if the communities in these different cities say, "Hey, this is where we go," and that's where we go. That's where we go. That's how we fight this thing. That's why we have to fight it off. That's why we have to fight for our community in all these areas. And it's somebody good in all these areas. Tell us what we, I don't know what, I'm not saying I know what to do economically. I don't know what to do, but I do know that Senator Champion is pushing for $100 million to help the small business and business that's been impacted, and then he got helped in other areas with the Promise Act that got money to help develop your business, and you got to know how to utilize it. You can't be scared now. You can't be scared now. These are things we got to do. And we got to work with our local partners, and whether you're in the city council or the county commissioner. And we got to get people that represent our thought. And African Americans got a rough time because they got stuff on two sides, whether you on the right or you on the left, and we might be in the middle. And they got concerns with us being in the middle. They don't like us being in the middle. They want us to make a decision. Now they want us to be in the decision making, but you ain't getting nowhere there. They want us to be in there to say, cause they want us to say, yeah, we agree. And we're not agreeing on nothing. We can't be agreeing on nothing if these are our stats and these been our stats, for almost 20 years. The stats of African Americans, but everybody's saying, we gonna help you economically. We gonna help you with employment. But we gotta help too. We some of the hardest people to employ right now. We some of the hardest people to employ, people, our workers. When you go into, some of the places in a black community, you might have a whole business with a number Latino, community in there. You know, I'm talking McDonald's. You go to McDonald's on Broadway, you got all Latinos. You ain't got no, you go on Lake Street, you got all Latinos. Those jobs that you go to Taco Bell, them all Latinos. So where our kids gonna work? Thank God for what the thing of Mother's Love do in the summer. Think she hiring 50 kids every year for the last 4 or 5 years. That she do it on her own. She reaching out to bring money in to hire those young kids. Now they going in, and some of them are them been there. Now they graduating and keep recycling the kids. And that's what I said that before. The interrupter money should be going to putting youth to work. But they ain't gonna do that. When they stop that, they gonna do something different. They not trying to save African American kids. When we talking about employment, that ain't it. That's not what they want to do. That we have to do it. It's our mission to do it. It's our mission to say how we gonna get our kids out of this mess that they in that they don't tell you about. What's happening to our kids, and that's why I'm a reiterate the 10, 11, 12 year old. Those kids are in trouble there. Those are some of them, the ones that's, doing the contest, but you would never know about it. Why? Because they juvenile. And if they're getting the correct help, what they need. Are they getting the correct help? What are we going to do? So I'm reaching out on this Mother's Day. I'm reaching out saying, what can you do to help move this agenda forward in any of those focus areas? What can you do to help in education? We see what the school is doing, whether we got to go and tell the school, we not going to accept our kids failing, and the teachers and nothing against the teachers, but they're the union, all they keep saying is we need more pay. That's what the unions say now, and they're more into politics than ever. I've never seen it this way. They're not about education. They're about a movement. They're about a movement that we ain't got a word in. I say that all the time when I talk about public safety. I say it all the time when I talk about public safety and what they did when they tried to abolish and dismantle and defund the police. And then when they came to the African American, we were saying, hold up. And they disregarded that. They disregarded what we said there. No, we not holding up. We going on with our agenda. And then they have white organizations like Isaiah, and then put some black people on it so we couldn't move our agenda. That's why we got to talk about it now. We got to talk about it. We can't wait no more. We can't wait no more. Nobody is waiting on us. Nobody is waiting on us. What they are doing is doing what Trump said. He said, make America great again. When he was saying make America great again, this is what he was talking about. Now they trying to strip the Voters Right Act and people like Jim Clyburn, that's a longstanding congressman, talking about, well, I can win. This is what he said today. I can win even if they redistrict me. No, it ain't the part about winning. It's about them saying they're going to redistrict 45% of African Americans in your district. That's the real fight. That's the fight we got to. That's what we have to get to, y'all. That's what on this Mother's Day, as a, you know, the black woman. Well, we honor all mothers, but I'm talking as in terms of the black mothers and getting that respect back to them that we done lost over decades. What can we do to help? Because they did, it's clear they need these kids. Hey, you can't do this. We can't do it alone. And you ain't got to be in the house to help change this scenario. You could be an uncle. You could be a grandfather, a brother, a nephew that's older than a kid that's 10, 11, and 12. And what you going to help them with? That's where we at right now. That's where we at right now. So, and I'm I'm going to talk about it. I'm going to talk about what we got to do and how we can move forward. And the first thing is what I'm saying is let's acknowledge the book. Let's acknowledge the UBLA, and you should read it. You should pull it up on Minnesota Organizing for Change. You should tell somebody, look it up so you can see the stats and how bad we're doing in our community. You can see what we're doing. You ain't got to talk about it no more. So then when you quit talking about it, then we could do something else. Yeah, I was talking to Louis King, today, talking about, the STEM project that they've been working on for years. That's one of the ways in education. And we're going to have him on, the show next, week. Talking about the STEM project and I'm ready for that. That's education. I've talked to many people about education. I've talked to Brother Sims, Don Allen. That's all they talk about is education. Well, how are we going to put all that together and make some good happen for our kids and talk about AI at the same time? Those are people I know, who you know, that got some great ideas about education to stop our kids, African American Foundational Black, from being last. Who do you know? Then put your ideas on the table so we can change education. put your ideas on the table, like Lisa with A Mother's Love about employment, employing the same kids that can't get a job at McDonald's, that can't get a job at Taco Bell. But we'll do all kind of things, landscaping, kids do land working at churches, doing something like what she did. She didn't wait for them to do it. A Mother's Love just went and did it. And knowing the struggle of hiring our people. But who can talk about hiring our people and it's a struggle if it ain't our people? That's where we at on this Mother's Day. On this Mother's Day that I know, you know, to those who lost their mom and stuff like that, I pray for you. My mom finna be 90 years old. And then I got to call her and say Happy Mother's Day. A lot of people don't get to do that. I think I'm blessed. I think I'm blessed even through the struggles. I think I'm blessed if you get to call your mom. You know, to all the kids, I thank all the groups, how they cleaned up Broadway. I think about Broadway. I think about Broadway all the time because that's where we at KMOJ. I think about what happened on Broadway just a few years ago when our kids were getting gunned down on Broadway all day, especially on Lindale. Especially on Lindale. They was getting gunned down all day. We were losing people. I don't remember the last and don't want to think about it. The last murder that would happen at over at Merwin's or across the street at that gas station that they call a murder station, because then people pull up there to die, and then you know. So I've been watching the public safety. I watched the education. I'm not just talking. You can say whatever you want. I'm bringing you the information right here on the People's Station. Every week I try to bring it. Who else saying it? But I'm saying now it's time for us to do something about it, and not just me talking. I'm telling you who I meet with the people in Duluth, in Brooklyn Park, in Brooklyn Center, in St. Paul, in Minneapolis, and going to Rochester and St. Cloud, going to those different places, whether you got 100 or you got 1,000 people there. You're all important, especially when we coming up on the election. Especially when we coming on the election. And I'm watching as a Democrat and Republican. Now what they say they gonna do for us. What are they gonna do for us? You know, and I watch as when I'm talking to a guy supposed to organize the black community, John Barti, they named the Liberian to organize the African American. it ain't nobody saying nothing. He gonna organize. Now they got somebody to organize in all the rest of the immigrant community, Somali, Liberian, Latino, Hmong. But when it come to us, they gonna tell us who gonna organize the African American and give them the job. You couldn't find African American. You couldn't find the African American. What is that all about? That's the way they still handle us like we in the 1940s, 1950s. They still handle an African American foundational black like that. And now with the way the Supreme Court has did on the Voting Rights Act, what they did on the Voting Rights Act, trying to just get rid of all of the things and take us back to Jim Crow. Take us back before slavery as we coming up on Juneteenth, and then on July 4th, they're going to say Happy Independence Day, and Trump going to send he's going to have a military parade to celebrate 250 years, and we still in the bottom, and we ain't in Mississippi. We're in Minnesota, and they keep us trying to separate us. Separate from being together. That's why this book is important. To say, oh no, we all agree these are the issues. Now, if you got the solutions, you got to have them, and we got to have them in every area. Education, like I said, next week I'll bring some principles on. I'll bring whatever I can that's just to help us move forward in education. In public safety, I told you we got the best one, the Unity Community Mediation Team, that's been working with MPD the last 5 years or 6 years since George Floyd. That's our way out. So can't nobody tell them, oh, look what they're doing. No, if they're doing something, we supposed to know. You don't hear a lot of police complaints no more, or they hiding them. You don't hear about the complaints. They don't talk about them. They don't talk about no lot of complaints, because now they got them body cameras. That helps a lot. How many of us lost our life because they didn't have body cameras? They just had them the last 10 years. But before that, what Spike Moss was arguing about, Ron Edwards, we lost a lot. We lost a lot, and that's why we got to celebrate our victories. And our victories is that we could keep talking to each other and figure out how we gonna get to the next level. How do we get to the next level as black people? You know, and like I will keep saying, if we get 80-90% of us agreeing on and then saying what we got, come up with a solution. Don't just talk. Come with a solution. Come with a solution. Who can say they worked on some about public safety since George Floyd and didn't stop? UCMT was not getting no resources. They were not getting resources. These are people that volunteered their time and put their time in to get this done. And it's done, and that's why people need to recognize it. Go to unitycommunitymediationteam.us. I figured that with CSI, when we had Community Standard Initiative on education, then one of the things they said, hey, well, you ain't got no website. That taught me a lesson. I'm like, well, I need a website. We know our kids are failing. What are you talking about? A website? Is that why you gonna use to not educate our kids and take CSI away when it had 9 black women inside the school? Is that what we doing? You know, and they said you ain't have a website, so that would therefore, or I wasn't an educator. Well, you know, I know I ain't no educator. I tell it all the time. I got a GED, but I got a CSD, a common sense degree. You know, and now with AI, I can get a doctorate degree. Just tell AI, write it up. Write it up. 'Cause that's what it'll do. And you just got to put it in your own format. And now I'm looking at everybody. And we got to make our kids keep thinking. We got to make our kids keep thinking. We got to do things. We got to do so many things as a foundational black community. But that's why I'm so proud. That's why I keep holding the book up. I'm proud that I don't have to argue about, look, we're last in employment. We last in business and economic development. Then our immigrant counterpart that came after us and say, I don't know why y'all ain't moving. I don't know why y'all ain't moving. No, the system wasn't built for us to move. It was built for them to move. We got to rebuild the system for us to move. Even the political parties, when I talk about it, when I say the socialists, when socialists say, oh, no, James Baldwin, the Black Panthers, they had a socialist thing going on. Yeah, but they were talking about us. They were talking about what was happening to black people, foundational black people, and had to have some kind of agenda so we could get fed. I remember the Black Panthers when I was in the projects in Chicago. I remember those things. I remember what they were doing. And they were trying to feed our people. And people didn't like that. They didn't like that. So they, now we at a time where we can change the narrative. We can change the narrative. I love the relationship working, even though we don't have the majority in the city council, people like, Councilmember Vitol and Councilmember Warren, Councilmember Vitol got help over there now. they have, she got help, and they know, and they talk about it. Vito, I tell you, hey, build some infrastructure. You got to get some infrastructure around the focus area. So everybody will understand, because I'm not the greatest orator of telling what's going on. I'm not the greatest orator with this. All I can tell you is what's happening, and fight like the Dickens to change these scenarios around. And that's what I'm gonna continue to do. I know what's happening out there. I know when we talk health and wellness, what do that mean when they say they want to pass ordinance or resolution to say that you should be able to carry paraphernalia, and then you can smoke anyway, you know, whether you on the metro transit or the where you at. What do that mean? What if I got my kid with? What if I got my kid or the nephew or my niece? Do you want them smelling drugs? You know, how open are we? That's what the socialists want to do. Those are the things they want to do. They want to, and then want us to join in and act like we saying something wrong. No, we don't want to do that. Anything we say, they don't want to do. And that's and the only way they're going to do it is that we come together. That we come together and we... But I know we're gonna vote if we come up with a solution for business and economic development, which I think is out there, if we come up with a solution and say, oh, this gonna help, this will get some job. Not don't just play like I'm or go talk and say you're gonna get us some jobs. We want the jobs. We want the job. Sometimes we need stuff to work on to get them. Sometimes we got to work on the things to get them. And I know our people hard to employ. But we're not going back to slavery. When I'm talking about this Voter Rights Act, the Supreme Court already watering us down. And who don't know that? Who don't know that? I'm sitting there telling them, but how many people know that the Supreme Court did something that directly impacts black people? And in the South, and I don't know what they're doing in the South, those people in the South is not going to go back to Jim Crow. They're not going to go back to being treated any kind of way. So we got to support those people just like the North did in slavery. To get people in, from the South to the North. But remember, Minnesota won, they didn't free us either. They were sending slaves back too in Minnesota. So they don't have no respect for African America. That's why we gotta come together. That's why we gotta come together, and then we gotta, leave the fools on the sidewalk. Leave all the fools on the sidewalk. You can keep talking. If you ain't doing that, if you can't say you've been over to the legislature, not about myself, about somebody else over 20-some time, this session, 20-some time, the other session, you just waiting to see what's happening so you can make some noise. That, get out of here. Get out of here. That game is over. We're going to come together. We're going to unite. We gonna unite about what we are, trying to, do, and have everybody be a part of it. If you, one person, I don't care who you are, you can be a part of it if you got a solution. You can't be a part of it if you ain't got no solution. If you ain't got no solution, go have your beer and sit down somewhere, get some popcorn or pretzels or something. But if you got a solution, that's what we should be all about. And I think that's what we're gonna be trying to do in these next few weeks. And you're gonna know, because I'm right here telling you. And I'm doing the best I can to get it out to you. And you can call me. You ain't got to say nothing. If you want to say something about me, my phone number is wide open, 612-701-8562. And you could call me if you, you ain't nobody gonna say I lied about it. Ain't nobody gonna say I lied. See, it's about telling our people the truth. And we need more people to tell the truth. And we must not let anybody harm our churches. I don't care what it is. I don't care if it's a church with 20 people in there. Those 20 people love their pastor. And so we gotta ask the pastor, would you please educate them on this, and that's what we going around. We talking to, I done talked to the pastors, and I'm gonna do more, and I'm gonna reach out, and ask them, cause that's where our foundation is. It doesn't matter what you say. I know, people don't go to, church like they, used to. That don't mean the church don't keep delivering the word of God and the message about what's happening to our people. And they do it. They do it. You might not like the pastor. You might not like him. That ain't, you don't have to go to that church. You don't have to go to that church, but our kids should always be grounded in some kind of faith. They should be, because that's the way, that's how our people survive. So as we going up to Juneteenth, celebration on the 13th at Bethune Park, come out, bring the kids out. It'll be entertainment there. I had somebody on. We're going to keep talking about it. But come out to Juneteenth at Bethune on the 13th. On the 11th, we're going to have a conversation. And I have the date or the place where that's going to be about reparation. Let's talk about reparation. We didn't never get it. Let's talk about other things. On June 6th, I'm trying to get Duluth, Brooklyn Park, Brooklyn Center, St. Paul, Minneapolis to be on the be on the page and say what. And I'm talking about electives. I'm talking about reaching out to Anika Bowie and Shaniqua in St. Paul, reaching out to Councilmember Vitol and Warren in Minneapolis. Reaching out to Mayor Hollis Winston in Brooklyn Park, April Graves in Brooklyn Center, Brother Carl Crawford in St. Louis County in Duluth, and start right there. That's what I can do. Try to start with those five cities and expand all the way around. Whether you got 1,000 people or you got 5 people, we still want you to vote. Because your 5 votes might make a difference in a rural area where you think it don't count. Where you think it don't count. That's what the education part is. And then when we get to July 4th, let's make it right here. Let's make a pledge. Because they talk about Independence Day when they trying to strip our rights. Let's start right here on this show. Talking about, well, when July 4th come, we have some kind of movement to say, no, it ain't going fair to the black community. This ain't our Independence Day. This ain't our Independence Day. And June 19th, the day of they freed the last slaves in Texas, that what is that? So if we're going to celebrate something, we celebrate that freedom on June 19th, on Juneteenth. Let's celebrate our day and then do some kind of gesture to not support anything on Independence Day. Don't watch it. It ain't us. It's not us. It's not our people. Is that they're not respecting, ain't no, and I'm telling you, it's a left and it's a right, and neither one of them are respecting our people. They're not respecting our vote. They're not respecting African-American vote, and we're not gonna, take it no more. We're not gonna take it no more, so we gotta tell the Democrats and Republicans, no, you're gonna talk to us, and then we gotta come up with our own issues. We gotta come up with our own issues. So, as my clock time ran, running out, I just want to thank my brother Glenn Golden for, coming in there every Monday through Friday from 10 to 2, putting on that music and, keeping it calm all the way to the, storm come on Sunday. And I'm gonna bring a storm, cause I'm fighting for African American foundational black people, for our survival in this game they are playing. And that we gotta, no matter what happened in the midterm, we still gotta play a different game and it got to play the game for us. And so to all the mothers out there, particularly my friend, my partner, Pastor Jerry McAfee, who on this date, he's celebrating his mother in heaven. This, I know it's your first one. And I know God got your back. I know she looking down on you and looking down on all of us. And we're going to keep this fight going. I'm coming back every week with something. But this week, I say go to Minnesota Organizer for Change and read the book. And then get ready for us to come with solutions on June 6th. And I'll be talking more about that through the week. And I, hey, if it wasn't Jazz with Chaz time, I'll keep talking. I'll keep talking. But this time I gotta let it go. Happy Mother's Day again to all the mothers, particularly ours, that's here at the radio station. And I know they praying for us, and I'm praying for y'all, and I'm praying for families, and, keep hope alive. UBLA, United Black Legislative Agenda, Minnesota Organizing for Change, NAACP, Black Churches, Urban League. We going to get them because we going to stick together and we going to educate our people all across the state of Minnesota. I tell you what, I'm going to see you again next week, next Sunday on another episode, Community Value Conversation. Peace to the community.
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0: Yeah, right there. Ooh. Stop there. 89.9 KMLJ, today's R&B and throwbacks. We are the People's Station. Yours truly, Chaz Millionaire, on this Mother's Day weekend. Oh, I love Mama. Man. Where would we be without Mama? Ooh-wee. So we're going to dedicate this show to my mama, your mama, and his mom over there, too. All right? And let's bring it back to love. Great show lined up for you. Big ups going out to the KMLJ family, staff, management, board of directors, and the hottest working on-air staff in the game. Special shouts out to Drunken Monkey. What's up, baby? Big Mike. For the culture. What's happening, Captain? Your birth frequency. Oh, boy. Doing a dizzle. That's what's up. I'm proud of you, bro. Excellent black journalistic entertainment. You feel me? So right now, Minneapolis, St. Paul, we got a beautiful show lined up for you. We're going to bring it back to Mama's house. And currently downtown Minneapolis, 59 degrees. Are you ready, baby? Come on. Come here. Shh. I love you, too.
1: God, when I was alone and had nothing, I asked for a friend to help me bear the pain. No one came except God. When I needed a breath to rise from my sleep, no one could help me except God. When all I saw was sadness and I needed answers, no one heard me except God. So when I'm asked who I give my unconditional love to, look for no other name except God.

0: 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Are you ready?
1: Special shouts out to all the mothers. Big ups going out to Savita Ford. Love you to death, girl, and all that you do. And thank you for all the light that you bring to the neighborhood, the community, the universe, the world. And Miss Donna, yes, we're sending you love, Miss Donna. Kisa, what's up, girl? 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Tierra, what you doing? 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Let's go. Shouts out to Charlie's Angels out there in the Carolinas, I believe. We appreciate you. We got you locked in. 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

0: 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Purple Mama. Ooh. Come here, girl.
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Yeah, that's right, baby. Slow and steady. Yeah, you took a wrong turn there. It's a left, not a right. Come on. Let's go. Let's take this voyage. Je t'aime, mon chéri.

0: 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Yeah, right there.
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0: Yeah, come here, baby. Special shout going out to my Kansas City Angels. What's happening, ladies? Mother Marie, rest in peace from all of us here at 89.9. Sister Stephanie and Daphne, what's up, ladies? This one's for y'all.

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1: 89.9, swerving and curving. Yeah, drop the top, baby. It's a little chilly, but we like it like that. You know what I'm talking about? Pull over to the water. Grateful. Grace and mercy. Thankful. Thank you, Twin Cities, and to the miraculous, beautiful women that helped me grow up.
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Yeah, something he can feel. Mmm, come here, baby. Marielle, what's up, baby? I love you. 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
1: God, when I was alone and had nothing, I asked for a friend to help me bear the pain. 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When I needed a breath to rise from my sleep, no one could help me except God. When all I saw was sadness and I needed answers, no one heard me except God. So when I'm asked who I give my unconditional love to, look for no other name except God.
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3: Yeah, let's talk about beautiful and black. That's right. Special shouts going out to Ralph Crowder III, a.k.a. Ralph X, a.k.a. the Black Scorsese. I'm sending this one out to Mother Frances Crowder Hawkins, and thank you for birthing that king, Mom, and we love you dearly. And you're looking kind of jazzy. 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I need my hair cut. Sending you love. Happy Mother's Day, Miss Frances. 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
1: 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I could say that I
2: 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Are you ready?
0: Again, special shouts going out to all the beautiful women that I have had the blessing to help mold me and grow me. Mama Joanne True, rest in peace, baby. Mama Jeannie. Hey, Mother Francine Chicolas. Special shouts going out to Mother Valerie Cuff. Special shouts going out to Mother Donna Burks. Rest in peace. And to all my mothers alive and well, my Mother Alice, Gretchen, Phyllis, Denise, Baker. I love you a whole big bunch, Baker. And all the women of the world. Thank you, ladies. Come here.

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1: Special shouts going out to my sisters, Penny Marie, Tina Lynn, Nita, Lila, Mother Helen. I love y'all dearly. And to my nieces, I love each and every one of you too. Dawana, TT, what's up, y'all? Love you. Happy Mother's Day. 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
1: Charlie, this one's for you. Yes, it is. Let's go live to the phones. We got superstars calling in. Oh, yeah. Xander Zan, the music man. What's up, baby?
2: Oh, man. I'm sitting here listening to my favorite guy, listening to Chad Millionaire on this Sunday, Mother's Day, man. You are laying it down, son. You put it back, and I'm talking about it is so beautiful and it's wonderful. And I just wanted to take the time to say, man, how much I appreciate you and how much we appreciate you here in the Twin Cities, man. It's off the chain. You laying it down, boy.
1: Well, thank you, Xander. Twin Cities, this is the legendary one and only icon, Minnesota's finest, Alexander Oso Good O'Neal. And special shouts out to Madeer, because I love her, and I got to get back down there to see her because I need another sweet potato pie, Xan.
2: Hey, man, it's all good. But look, I'm a blessed man today. My mom's 94 years old and still got
1: 94.
2: Her. Yeah, and even though she thinks that she's in her right mind, man, let's tell her. But on some days you're good. You're really good. And then others, not so good. Okay. But anyway, we love her every step of the way. And I just wanted to give a shout out to all the mothers out there. I wish you guys a happy Mother's Day. And all the young grown-ups, take care of your moms, man. Take care of your moms and give them love and give them respect. And do something to make her happy, all right?
1: Yes, sir.
2: So we love you guys, and I just want to shout out and say happy Mother's Day to all the moms out there. God bless you, and take care of your moms, you guys, okay? All right.
1: Thank you, Alex. We love you too, man, and we love you too, Cynthia. Thank you all for calling in and checking in. And I'm only doing what you taught me, baby. Come on now. We from the silver. This is from the Silverback tribe. Stop playing with me.
2: Ain't that the truth? Ain't that the truth?
1: Yes, sir. I love you, Zan. Thanks for calling, man.
2: All right. Love you, man.
1: All right. In a minute.

0: 89.9 Camel J, today's R&B and throwbacks. Oh, wee. Slow down, baby. Ooh, you're moving too fast. Take your time. Special shouts going out to Alexander Oh So Good O'Neal. What up, Xander? Thanks for the call, boss. I love you to death, bro. Thank you so much for all you do for the universe and the other baby silverback gorillas. Miss Cynthia, love you too, baby. Just bringing it back to love, baby. That's all. Yeah, come here. We are home to the morning show. Freddie Bell Chantel sings Monday through Friday, only on 89.9.
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0: This one's for you, baby. Happy birthday from all of us here at 89.9. Baby girl Paige, this one's for you, mama. Thank you for all you do, and happy Mother's Day. Broadcasting, checking us out from the Gulf of Mexico. Appreciate you, mama. Come on, let's ride.

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1: Sending this one out to Charlie's Angels worldwide from Minneapolis to the north side. 61 degrees downtown Minneapolis, sunshine. Shouts out to OKC on their way to their second NBA championship. And big ups going out to nephew, young Jet Set. Just keep shining, baby. Spank the booties. L.A., what happened, man? You wearing them Lakers on your chest? You know where them are from? Okay, it's time for you to do something else. Bro. LeBron. Bronny or whatever y'all doing. Trying to move around. Or you might want to look for a trade. Don't be trying to get on OKC's team either. That's a no-no. Mother's Day weekend, yours truly, Chaz Millionaire, swerving and curving. We pushing this hometown talent. You better ask somebody. Huh, be mine. Would you, baby? I love you, too. As we wind down another edition, keep loving your heart, peace on your mind, your God by your side, and you can't go wrong. So grateful, Twin Cities, for you sharing the music with me and teaching me. I hold that in high regard. And we got so many good things on the way. Ooh, it's exciting. It's uncomfortable. And as we get back to balance, I don't know nothing about it. Does anybody know what the definition of balance is? Something to think about. To my sister Min, all my kin folks, and all the beautiful, incredible women in my life. Thank you, ladies. Be well. To my brothers and sisters on lockdown in these correctional institutions, adult and juvenile, you hold on. You be strong. You can do it. I love you, Twin Cities. I'll see you next week. Thank you, Alex. I love you too, boy. Shouts out to the Silverbacks. C. Rainey. Salary Cap International. The Black Scorsese. Brother Ralph X. Brandon Tudor Grissom. What's up, baby? Appreciate you. Captain Al, the ladies' pal. Opus Sound and Lighting. From the ATL to the 6-1 Deuce. Randy, the President Demings. Mother Demings, rest in peace. Keith, Poncho, Doug. Yeah. Ooh-wee. Pharaoh Black. The legendary Professor Funk. Rest in peace, Mike. I miss you, man. L's up, El Meezy. The Jones Girls. Leaping Leonard Jones. Mother Frankie Jones. Urban Street Films. Schizophrenic. Yeah, these movers. These are Silverbacks for real. From both sides of the tree. Nip. Disco. Nismo. Broadway Joe. Debonair. Brother Jewels. Let's ride. Thank you, Twin Cities. Au revoir.

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I just need Case to sing that for my wedding. What's up, Twin Cities? It's your girl, Glam Life Kim. Yes, indeedy. We are hanging out on Mother's Day. It's back in the day on 89.9 KMOJ. And tonight we're doing it extra special for Mother's Day weekend. I have a very special guest that will be arriving shortly. I'm so excited. Now, if you follow me on social media, then you already know who it is. But if you do not follow me, then you're just going to have to wait until he steps in the building. But it's a very special Mother's Day. Shout out to every mother, grandmother, auntie, I mean, bonus mama, foster mom, every woman who stepped in and showed love when she didn't have to. We celebrate you tonight. I have to give a very special happy Mother's Day to Mama Shiffy. I love you. I'm so sad I wasn't able to come see you today, but you know, I am here with you in heart, and happy Mother's Day to you, my love. Also, I gotta give a special Mother's Day shout out to my own mom, Elaine Holyfield. I love you, Mom. Happy Mother's Day. Happy Mother's Day to my girl, man, Shelly, Shekinah, Shantae. Come on, all of my sweetie pies, Tanya Turner. I see you. I love y'all. The Glam Life Squad. Happy Mother's Day to you. Now, listen, I want y'all calling in tonight. Your favorite song that reminds you of your mama. The funniest thing your mama used to say, or the one lesson that she taught you that still sticks today. I need y'all to call in. The number is 612-377-3456. Again, that's 612-377-3456. Because let's be honest, some of our mamas didn't play. If the street lights came on and you weren't home, baby, it was over with, okay? But coming up tonight, we've got the Battle of the Legends. We're going to hit you off with some throwback memories. And, of course, some current music news and some feel-good Mother's Day vibes all night long. All right, y'all, stick and stay right here. It's 89.9 KMOJ, back in the day with your girl, Glam Life Kim.

0: Hey, that's New Edition with If It Isn't Love. And I promised you guys a special guest in the building. And go ahead and say something. Let's see if they can guess your voice. I'm just curious if they remember this voice.
1: 89.9 KMOJ, the heart and soul of the city, is your throwback jams right here with Glam Life Kim. My name is Ray Richardson. Hold it down. I'm a guest today. I'm a very special guest.
0: My special guest.
1: Sweetie, how are you today?
0: Oh, I am amazing. I'm just so happy to have you here with me.
1: It's a joy and an honor to be here with you. Thank you for accommodating me. Appreciate that.
0: You know, anytime you in town, don't you hesitate. I'm going to feel some type of way if you don't swing by the station.
1: Yes, ma'am.
0: Especially
1: yes, ma'am.
0: If you're here on the Sunday night.
1: Yes, ma'am. To tell you the truth, when I was making plans to come here for the weekend for the Twin Cities Steppers Association, I did think about coming by here.
0: Uh-huh.
1: But when I saw you last night, I said, yeah, let me go ahead and do this and make this happen.
0: I'm so glad. And it's so funny that you thought about it. And then it was that confirmation guy.
1: Yes.
0: Let him be in the building so yeah. We can make sure that he stops by the station. Because there's no way you should come here now.
1: This is the perfect way to wrap up the weekend right here.
0: I love it. Yeah. So look, I want to talk about, because you are on the West Coast. Mm-hmm. You are in L.A. How's L.A. treating you?
1: L.A. is treating me fine. I've been having a few challenges out there, but also a lot of success to talk about. And LA is it's different.
0: Okay.
1: It's competitive, but it's also very engaging and very rewarding.
0: Good. Yes.
1: I'm not regretting my move at all out there.
0: Absolutely.
1: It's been
0: not.
1: A payoff in many, many ways to be there. And I'm loving it. I'm loving life and having fun and making things happen.
0: That's wonderful. So now you moved there to be closer to your mom. And
1: yeah.
0: So happy Mother's Day to her. How's she doing?
1: Well, my mom passed away a year and a half ago.
0: You didn't tell me.
1: Yeah. That's the reason why I left KMOJ, was to go out there to take care of her. And just to show you how timing works and spirit works, I was out there in time to really take care of her and see her last days. And by the way, my mom has been in this studio.
0: Yeah.
1: She's visited me a few times here in Minnesota when I was living here, and she almost took over the show. My mom could talk, and bless her soul.
0: I love it.
1: The communication skills that she has, she passed down to me.
0: To you, absolutely.
1: And I am very grateful for that, and among other things, too, for her.
0: Oh, my God. That's amazing.
1: Mm-hmm.
0: So I am so sad to hear that. I'm sorry I did not know.
1: Which sounds like
0: it was around the same time as my dad. He passed away September of 2024.
1: Yeah, she passed away February 28, 2025.
0: Okay. Oh, so right after him. Okay.
1: Yeah, she had made 95. She would have been 96 in August.
0: Wow.
1: But I used to talk about her a lot on this show.
0: Yes.
1: And then there were some times where I would call her on Mother's Day.
0: Oh, wow.
1: And have her have a conversation with her on the show on Mother's Day just to, you know, kind of show my love for her since I wasn't there.
0: Yes, that's amazing. And would she take over?
1: Yes, she would. My mom loved music. She taught me a lot about music. She liked the classics, and she was a big fan of like Frank Sinatra, guys like that, Pearl Bailey, Eartha Kitt when she was singing.
0: Oh, wow.
1: She knew her music from back in the day.
0: Did she? Okay, mm-hmm. So that's where you get it from.
1: Amen, yes.
0: I love it. So before, because I know we're going to get back into the music, and of course we got to get Ray Richardson's three picks of the night, so you make sure you get that together.
1: All right, let me get my notes together.
0: Get your notes together.
1: Yeah.
0: But I wanted to talk about Mary J. Blige and just salute her, because mm-hmm. she has a residency that's happening in Vegas,
1: yeah.
0: And she just continues to prove, in my opinion, why she's the queen of hip hop and soul, right? And so I just wanted to see, we're going to talk to our listeners. So if you guys are tuned in, make sure y'all hit us up. The number is 612-377-3456.
1: That number's still the same.
0: It's still the same. You remember it. Come on, give it to them one more time.
1: 612-377-3456.
0: I love it. So as we continue to just give legends their flowers, and I definitely want to give you your flowers while you are here, Ray.
1: Thank you. Even though
0: it is Mother's Day,
1: I honor
0: and I celebrate you. But I definitely want to know, what artist reminds you of your mama the most? What would you say?
1: You know, you mentioned Mary J. Blige, and I wanted to say this, that, you know, for a hip-hop artist, she's one of the ladies that I have heard that has stood the test of time.
0: Come on.
1: She has, you know, she started back in the mid-80s, and, you know, a lot of artists have trouble staying relevant.
0: Yeah.
1: But Mary J. Blige has done it.
0: Over and over again.
1: So shout out to her and the mm-hmm. people working with her, the producers. Mm-hmm. And one thing about Mary J. Blige, she has sampled some old school songs that had really become big hits for her.
0: Mm-hmm.
1: The song Be Happy was first done by Curtis Mayfield. It's a song called You're So Good to Me.
0: Mm-hmm.
1: And that was a blast for her. And I love that song. And she also sampled Roy Ayers' Everybody Loves the Sunshine.
0: Everybody loves that one.
1: She did a remake of Rose Royce's song I'm Going Down.
0: Oh, yeah.
1: So she's got an old school soul in her posse that has really helped her stay relevant, and I appreciate that.
0: Me too. I love it. Thank you for those facts. That is wonderful. So, you still didn't say what artist reminds you of your mama? I know you mentioned Eartha Kitt.
1: Oh, Gladys Knight.
0: Gladys. Okay,
1: Knight,
0: we'll have
1: sure.
0: to get a Gladys song
1: yeah.
0: in. And then we definitely are going to play that Be Happy. I think that was the first one you mentioned. Let's make sure we get that in.
1: Yeah.
0: We had a caller. Caller, I'm sorry, we were talking, but if you want to hit us back, the number is 612-377-3456. And you know what? Let's get back into the jams. We're going to play that. We're going to make sure we play some Gladys for Mama.
1: All right, all right.
0: And then we'll come back and continue to talk to the listeners. What you think?
1: I'm ready for it.
0: Let's do it.
1: I'm ready.
0: All right, y'all. Don't go nowhere. We'll be right back.
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